pulled them weeds out the garden. They hadn't been on their knees praying for that person to get saved. Hey. I'm not proud of this. I'm just saying, and I'm not the only one. Some of you in here, I prayed for you to sit in this pew and be born again. And you're sitting here. So I get pretty excited about it. I don't think it's another thing. I think it's everything. I was first partakers of his fruits. He's my joy and my crown. You are too, brother. And many others. Oh, my. Hey, I don't understand. I tell you what, when you start working in God's garden and you see the fruit start popping up, you'll say, "Woo! Glory to God. I want to go another mile." And I'm here to tell you, keep being a good farmer for Jesus. Keep sowing the gospel seed. Get your rifle for God and be a good soldier. Amen. Be an athlete for God and compete for the greatest prize, and that is the glory and the praise of God. Don't let up. God's faithful, isn't he? Consider what I say, and the Lord give thee understanding in all things. I'm going to leave you with three promises, and I'll be done. I've overdone myself. Look at verse 9. Three promises to encourage the faithful man in working out his calling. I want to tell you, first of all, the Word of God is not bound. Verse 9, the Word of God is not bound. Say amen, church. It's not bound. That means when you put it out, it can't be stopped. It can't be blocked up. You can't dam up the Word of God. If you put the Word of God out, it will not return void, it says in Isaiah. The Word of God's not bound. Promise number two, verse 13. If we believe not, that means if we don't remain faithful, if we get unfaithful, if we believe not, yet he abideth faithful. That means when I got you, that means when you get slack, God's still going to be good. That means when the church doesn't do exactly what they ought to do, God's still going to be good. Who knows that to be the truth in your life? When I wasn't faithful, he was. Oh, that's a good promise right there. When you get a little indifferent and you get a little apathetic, our gracious God makes up the difference. I'm glad it don't depend on me. It depends on him. Yet he abideth faithful. He cannot deny himself. What's that mean? It means this. God's word is not bound. If you get the word of God out, it's going to come back, not going to come return void. Here's our third promise for it to encourage the faithful Christian. Nevertheless, the foundation of God standeth sure. That's not the one I want you to see. Having this seal, write this down, put it in a highlighter, underline it, and remember it. The Lord knoweth them that are his. Would you start reading that with me? That phrase right there. The Lord knoweth them that are his. Again, the Lord knoweth them that are his. That's the third promise to encourage you when you don't think anybody else knows and you don't even really know what you're doing at this point. You're just kind of lost. The Lord hadn't forgotten you. The Lord knoweth them that are his. The foundation of God standeth sure. Three promises to encourage you to continue faithful in your Christian calling. The Word of God's not bound. He abideth faithful when we're not. And that last one right there about the foundation of God standing sure. The Lord knoweth them that are his. Who in your heart right now knows that you want to work out that Christian calling? You want to be the best soldier. You want to be the best athlete, and you want to be the best farmer for Jesus. You want to be faithful in what God's called you to do. Raise your hand. Sure you do. I want to tell you, it starts in your home. It can get worked out at your work, and get worked out in your church. There's plenty of avenues where God needs faithful Christians. Our Christian calling, do we get it? Do we consider it enough to think about it where God can give us understanding about our Christian calling? Let's stand together. I'm going to have Miss Lynn come to the piano. And as you stand, maybe you'd like to just come forward and say, "Lord, I want you to give me strength in your grace to be faithful. I need strength in your grace to be faithful." And you'd like to come forward and say, just put yourself at the altar. Maybe you're weary about something. Maybe you're worn, weak about something. You get tired. You do. In the flesh, we do.
You say, I need God's strength. Heavenly Father, bless your people tonight. You know all things and you know what they're going through. I pray you give them what they stand in need of. Bless them, strengthen them, comfort them. Give them peace that passeth all understanding, the joy of the Lord. And help us to be a faithful church that pleases you. And reveal to us where we're slack, indifferent, and unobedient, that we might please you because you've chose us to be good soldiers. In Christ's name we pray. Amen. Anyone tonight like to slip forward and say, Lord, here I am. I want to be that faithful servant. I want to serve you with my life. Paul, Timothy, faithful men, looking for others to teach.

Good morning. It's your morning refresh. Wednesday edition. We get to go to church tonight. Hey, we get to go. That's right. You heard me say it. Are you looking forward to it? We are. We certainly are. It's a good thing. It's a good thing to meet with the saints. It's a good thing to hear the word of God. It's a good thing to pray. It's a good thing to go to church. It's Wednesday. Your morning refresh. Hope you're doing good. We'll reveal our word of the day to you here in a few moments. Have a little prayer time as we normally do. Good morning, everybody.

Heavenly Father, we thank you for this day. We ask you that you'd bless us today, that we might please you and honor you in all things. We pray not necessarily for temporal things. We pray, Lord, for eternal and spiritual things, that we might walk with you day by day, walk in step with your word, and led and guided by thy Spirit. Would you favor this little station one more time today as we trust you for a great, great day in broadcasting. Use the morning show, use the broadcast, use the other shows as well throughout the day, the preaching and the teaching and all the music. May it glorify you. Oh, we ask that it be exactly what people need in their lives today. You can do that, Lord. I'd ask you to reach down into lonely hearts and comfort them today. Reach down into the broken spots of people's hearts and mend it again. Lord, we'll trust you for a great, great day. Oh, you're a lovely, lovely Savior. You're worthy of our praise. Truly, the words of our mouth are not enough. Help us to live for you. In Christ's name we pray. Amen.

Our word of the day is the King James Bible word, abide. We'll look at that later on after this next song. Abide. Aren't you glad he abides? Oh, may we abide as well. To stay faithful. He does, doesn't he? I pray that we do as well. Here's the Clark family, the goodness of God. Happy Wednesday, folks. This one will certainly put your eyes towards heaven.

on this Wednesday morning, we're rejoicing that the goodness of God endureth continually. Surely goodness and mercy shall follow me all the days of my life. Did God lie, or is he telling the truth? Have you ever known God to lie? He's never lied. Goodness and mercy shall follow me all the days of my life. Amen. Follow us. Hallelujah. Well, our word of the day is abide. Jesus said in John 15, abide in me and I in you, as the branch cannot bear fruit of itself except it abide in the vine. No more can ye except ye abide in me. John 15, 7 again. If ye abide in me and my words abide in you, ye shall ask what ye will, it shall be done unto you. John 15, 10. If ye keep my commandments, ye shall abide in my love, even as I have kept my Father's commandments and abide in his love. Abide. Abide. Abide means to continue, to dwell at ease, to rest, to stand firm, to be stationary, to tarry, to remain, to abide, to bear under, to endure, to hold up patiently, to abide. As I think of the word abide, I've always kind of just said it this way. Just stay plugged in. Just stay plugged in, child of God. Don't get unplugged. Just stay plugged in. Stay hooked in. Keep yourself plugged into the outlet, if you will. Don't pull it out. Just stay right there to the power source. Abide in the vine. Branch, abide in him. For without me, Jesus said, ye can do nothing. Abide. I think because he abides faithfully, we ought to want to abide faithful. Here's a fun little song by the Hinkle family. He abides. I love it. Put a smile on your face. God's faithful. We ought to be. I'm rejoicing that

I love it, that song right there, and them singing it, and the accordion puts a smile on my face this morning. I hope it did for you as well. We're so happy that you're with us on this Wednesday morning. I've got my cup of coffee right here, and you're joining me. That's great. Well, you know, folks, from all over the place. I mean, who else has a cup of coffee with them this morning on the text line? Say, I'm right there with you. I mean, I can't do without my morning refresh, without my morning cup of coffee. Let me know if you've got a cup of coffee and send me a picture of your cup of coffee. 229-459-5122. I want to hear the inspirations real quick. Thank you, Lord, this morning. Just say thank you, Lord. Oh, just thank Him. Find something to thank the Lord.

Well, that always helps, doesn't it? Thanking the Lord, that always helps. You know, there's something called perspective. You can look at the mud or you can look at the stars. Just thank the Lord, all right? Lift up your eyes and say, thank you, Jesus, for this and that. You can do it, and it'll turn your perspective around, and you'll be even a little more pleasant for everybody else today. Hey, we got some folks texting in this morning, their coffee cups. We got a coffee cup from TK this morning. She's drinking coffee from a Bucky's mug. There you go. And there you go. We got a cup of coffee in a styrofoam cup. Creamer enough to cover the hospital coffee sadness. My blood type is medium roast. So it will do. There you go. There it is, at work this morning with a styrofoam cup of coffee. And then we've got a cup of coffee that says, because I said so. There you go. That's what that must say, because I said so, mama or something. I don't know. Yeah, because I said so. Here's another cup of coffee. There we go. Just kind of a plain Jane cup of coffee. Oh, very good. And then my cup of coffee that you can't see, but I'll describe it for you. It is a white cup of coffee. Excuse me. It's a white coffee mug. It's red on the inside, and it's got a red handle, and it has a picture of 7 different gentlemen on it and a lady. Who would this be? One lady and 7 gentlemen on it. Gentlemen on it. Huh. Who might this be? I wonder if anybody's thinking right now and guessing whose cup this is. The Pulpit Voices. I'm drinking coffee out of the Pulpit Voices cup. And I'm telling you what, I think the coffee tastes better, even if EJ's on the front of the coffee mug. I'm hilarious this morning. Here's the Chuck Wagon Gang, the mighty Word of God.

Oh, that's a good one right there. 3 minutes till 8 o'clock. Hey, good to have y'all with us. Right around that time right there. There you go. And, hey, folks, it's Wednesday. That means we get to hear the mighty word of God. Hallelujah, right? Tonight, yeah, most people have church on Wednesday nights. And so looking forward to being in church tonight with God's people and well, you know, it always is kind of a struggle. Well, not always is a struggle, but some Wednesdays come around, or even some Sundays come around and say, well, I don't really have anything that I've got to say, you know, what am I going to preach? Say, you don't know what you're going to preach? I said, well, I've got one on abiding, actually, that I've been working on for a while here. And then that thought on prudence even yesterday got me going. And then I've got a message out of Haggai that I've wanted to preach for 2 months. And now that's hanging with me. And then I've got a message on 10 Bible doctrines the church must preach and teach with authority. Got that one on my heart. So there's no telling what it'll be tonight. Knowing my luck, it won't be any of those four. That's about how it goes. Oh, mercy. And I'm not in a series right now on Wednesday nights, and so usually I am. I've been in a prayer series for a little while, and so there you go. Well, good morning, everybody. Man, it's great to see folks on the text line sending me pictures of their coffee mugs this morning, and that's great. We're drinking our cup of coffee out of a Pulpit Voices mug. That's great. You know, I got to thinking about this song, and

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The Old Ship of Zion, where our mutual love is preaching and singing for God's glory and for your encouragement.

0: with us are in news. I'm Keith Peters in Washington. A significant development involving the agreement between the United States and Iran. President Trump signs a deal while dining at Versailles.
1: The press on hand as President Trump leaves the dinner with the French president and his wife. President Trump shouting to reporters that he has in fact signed the Memorandum of Understanding with Iran. The White House says the agreement is now in effect, which would mean the Strait of Hormuz could open it.
0: Correspondent Laura Winters reporting the deal calls for Tehran to dilute its stockpile of highly enriched uranium and waive sanctions on the country, immediately allowing Iran to sell its oil freely in a major concession from Washington. Pakistani Prime Minister Shehbaz Sharif, who helped mediate the deal to end the war, said it is taking immediate effect after leaders from both countries signed it, but that there will still be a formal signing ceremony on Friday. Georgia lawmakers will not redraw the state's political maps this month after GOP Governor Brian Kemp called them into a special session to do so. Georgia's Republican State Senate President pro tempore, Larry Walker III, says his party rejects the governor's call for 2028 redistricting in special session.
2: We believe it would be wise to allow the judicial process to further develop in other states and evaluate how courts rule on newly adopted district maps elsewhere. With this guidance, we are confident that Georgia's new districts will ultimately withstand legal scrutiny and that Georgia will prevail in defending these maps before the courts.
0: He also said they did not have enough time to take up redistricting in the current special session. On Wall Street, the Dow down by 507 points today. This is SRN News. An Illinois man is going to jail for killing an unborn baby.
3: The state has some of the most liberal abortion laws in the country, but it's still not legal for a man to slip his girlfriend abortion pills to end a pregnancy against her will. That's what 32-year-old Emerson Evans was convicted of, and he will now serve 7 years in prison. Since abortion drugs were made widely available under the Biden administration, a growing number of men have been arrested for using them to force women to have abortions. Michael Harrington reporting.
0: Vice President Vance, whose religious faith has been central to his adult life, writes about his spiritual journey in a new book. Observers say communion, finding my way back to faith, could ultimately serve as a kind of origin story for a future presidential campaign. Vance has been working on his new book during a busy decade that included a Hollywood movie about his youth, a short stint as a U.S. Senator from Ohio, and now Vice President. This is SRN News. There has been a deadly plane crash on a southern Texas highway near Laredo. Correspondent Mike Kempen has the latest.
4: Laredo police say the plane had six people on board when it crashed Tuesday night on the Loop 20 highway near Laredo International Airport. The plane was nearly sheared in half and tipped on its side. Dashcam video on social media shows the aircraft careening down the highway, taking out a light post before coming to a stop. The crash caused chaos. People left their vehicles to frantically try to smash out the cockpit window and free those inside. First responders can be heard calling for a ladder as they tried to free a passenger trapped inside. The audio is courtesy of Zayra Garza. I'm Mike Hempett.
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5: Here's your forecast on WZYN, 8:10 a.m., the old Ship of Zion. Cloudy sky. Overnight, we drop down to near 75 degrees. We will see showers and a chance of storms on Thursday with a high into the upper 80s. Thursday night, scattered showers, a few scattered storms, an overnight low near 75, and then widespread showers and thunderstorms as we head through Friday. I'm meteorologist Sally Russell on WZYN, 8:10 a.m. and online at WZYN.org.
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Hello, everybody. We hope that you are enjoying the great gospel music here at WZYN. 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

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So, WZYN introduces Preaching on the Tens with some of America's best preachers, past and present, such as Harold B. Seitler, Clarence Sexton, Scott Pauley, Joe Arthur, Curtis Hudson, and many more. 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

With SRN News, I'm Keith Peters in Washington. President Trump said he signed an agreement with Iran Wednesday that U.S. officials say calls for Tehran to dilute its stockpile of highly enriched uranium. It waived sanctions on the country, immediately allowing Iran to sell its oil freely in a major concession from Washington. Pakistani Prime Minister Shehbaz Sharif, who helped mediate the initial deal to end the war, said it is taking immediate effect after leaders from both countries signed it, but there will still be a formal signing ceremony on Friday. The Federal Reserve kept its key rate unchanged Wednesday, yet nearly half the central bank's policymakers said they could support a rate hike later this year, an unexpectedly aggressive outcome that would disappoint President Trump and suggest heightened concerns about persistent inflation. More details at SRNnews.com.

0: It's time now for the Open Bible Hour broadcast with Pastor Jerry Honeycutt of Roan Mountain, Tennessee. 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
1: In the beginning was the Word, and the Word was with God, and the Word was God. The same was in the beginning with God. All things were made by Him, and without Him was not anything made that was made. In Him was life, and the life was the light of men, and the light shineth in darkness, and the darkness comprehended it not. Let's pray together. Father, thank you for the dear saints of God. Thank you for the privilege of prayer. Thank you for your love and your mercy. God, would you tender our hearts today? Oh, Lord, help us, Father, that we so yield to you. Your absolute will simply be done. God, take our lives, use us for your glory. Father, may we never bring any reproach upon your name. God, may we never hinder the cause of Christ. But, oh, Lord, may our lives be just yielded to you. And, Father, I pray today for the saints of God. I pray for the ones that are sick. Would you touch? Lord, I pray for those that are going through a trials. God, would you touch them? I pray for our pastors. I pray for our missionaries. I pray for evangelists. Lord, would you bless them? Lord, I pray for our radio stations. God, would you keep your hands upon each work that's been done for your glory, that souls will simply be saved. Now, Lord, as we open the Word of God today, would you simply open our hearts, open our very spirits, that we might receive the Word of God, that Jesus Christ and the gospel would be lifted up and glorified and honored, that souls would be saved. For only He's worthy of being glorified and honored. In Jesus' lovely name we ask it. Amen and amen. This is the Open Bible Hour, and this is Brother Jerry Honeycutt. And what a blessing it is to be with you on this wonderful Lord's Day. Well, we look at the calendar, and here it is Wednesday. Let me encourage you, take the family to the house of God. If God's give you a pastor and he's faithful in the word of the Lord, go there. Worship with the saints. They need the gathering. You need that strength that you get from them. They need that strength they get from you. And be faithful. Teach your children to worship God. Now today, if you would, I want you to open God's precious word to the book of Romans. And we're chapter number 1. And I want to pick up at verse number 4. And may we just see, when we open this Bible, may we just see that this is God's word. In fact, in verse number 2, is it not called the Holy Scriptures? When you handle the Bible, is it the Holy Bible? Is it holy to you? When you read it, do you open it with respect? You know, there's folks that open the Bible to argue with it. No, no, no. Don't argue with God's Word. In fact, God has said it so simple and so plain and put it in language that you and I could understand it. And may we simply bow and let God speak to our heart. And as we open this precious old book today, the attitude we need to have. We need to open it as the Holy Bible and let it do the instructing. And may we be the receivers of the Word of God. Remember, Paul is the writer of the book of Romans. And believe me, you watch his life in the book of Acts and all that he went through and then how he died quietly. But praise God, he went out of this world, I mean, the last 2 years, just preaching the gospel. Nothing hindered him. God was finished with him and took him home. But he hit the ground in the book of Romans preaching one thing. What? The gospel. And that's what the book of Romans is about. Now, look at verse number 4 with me. And declared to be the Son of God with power. Remember, Paul said, I'm a servant of Jesus Christ. I've been called to be an apostle. I've separated unto the gospel of God. And it was promised by the prophets through the old, for the holy scriptures. And the scriptures, lo, I come in the volume of the book. It's written of me. That's what Jesus said. And the holy scriptures concerning his son Jesus Christ our Lord was made of the seed of David according to the flesh. He came in the flesh. He was in this world of the seed, of the promised seed of David. He was absolute God, but he became man. And then look in verse number 4, and declared to be the Son of God with power. Folks, there's no question about it. The word declared, I mean, that's a declaration. For instance, when we're going to have war, war has to be declared. It has to be not only announced and presented, but it has to be declared. And what is the one thing that the devil has never been able to shut up? The gospel, because Jesus came into this world to seek and to save that which is lost. And he came not just as a mere man, but as the Son of God, the incarnate Son of God, who was perfect man and absolute God, and declared to be the Son of God with power. And how was this done? How was this declared? According to the Spirit of holiness. Here's the Holy Spirit of God. In fact, in the very beginning, when God created the heavens and the earth, did not the Spirit of God brood and move over God's creation? Yes. Hallelujah. The declaring of Jesus Christ being the Son of God with power according to the Spirit of holiness. Hallelujah. The devil has tried to bring Jesus down to the garbage. He's cursed. He's ridiculed. He's laughed at. He's made fun of. And organizations, all the sickening of it. But yet the Holy Spirit of God, hovering in holiness by the resurrection from the dead. There's never been another man that rose bodily from the death and live forever. Can I say to you, Jesus is declared to be the Son of God. He died for us, but praise God, he rose. And that's where the power of the resurrection. So what do we have here? Jesus in the flesh, he died, but he rose from the dead. Now look at verse number 5. By whom? By what? By whom? The body of Christ, the person of the Lord Jesus Christ. We have received grace and apostleship. We have received grace and apostleship. Paul's declaring his apostleship, said, hey, through him, it's through Christ that called me, who Christ that separated me. Hallelujah. We've received grace and apostleship for obedience to the faith, and watch this, among all nations for his name. Paul sets the gospel straight here. In other words, to the Jewish, in fact, Jesus came into this world, and if you'll remember in the New Testament, he told the apostles, go to the house of Israel. Go first to the house of Israel. And what did they do? They rejected him. And then he turned from the Jew and went to the Gentiles. Can I say to you, Paul is declaring that in the book of Acts that we finished reading, the Apostle Peter ministered unto the Jews, but his ministry was separated and went into the Gentiles. And here he said, verse number 5, by whom we received grace, God's grace, and apostleship. What for? For obedience to the faith among all nations for his namesake. And notice the obedience to that simple faith among all nations, that whosoever shall call upon the name of the Lord shall be saved. Hallelujah. That included me. That included you. No matter what nationality you are, the gospel is for you. No matter what color you are, the gospel is for you. Whosoever shall call upon the name of the Lord shall be saved. And I'm glad the gospel's for all. This crowd that goes around and says, well, God's already just set it aside. This little crowd here is going to go be saved. This little crowd over here is going to hell. That ain't what this Bible's speaking about. That's not what the gospel's about. The gospel, obedience to the faith among all nations for what? His name. And why did the Holy Spirit write it like this? For at the name of Jesus, whosoever shall call upon the name of the Lord. There's power in that name. What is that name? Jesus. Hallelujah. Oh, just say that word right now. The word Jesus. Jesus Christ. He's all we need. He's our hope. He's our life. The gospel is him. It's not about him. The gospel is him. That he died. That he rose. That salvation's in him. That life is in him. Hallelujah. When I got saved, do you know what I received? Jesus Christ. Have you received him as your Lord and Savior? If not, would you just stop right where you're at and say, Lord, I'm a sinner. Would you come into my heart and save me? And you know what that Bible says? Whosoever shall call upon the name of the Lord shall be saved. God bless you. Till next time.
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0: with us are in news. I'm Keith Peters in Washington. A significant development involving the agreement between the United States and Iran. President Trump signs a deal while dining at Versailles.
1: The press on hand as President Trump leaves the dinner with the French president and his wife. President Trump shouting to reporters that he has in fact signed the Memorandum of Understanding with Iran. The White House says the agreement is now in effect, which would mean the Strait of Hormuz could open it.
0: Correspondent Laura Winters reporting the deal calls for Tehran to dilute its stockpile of highly enriched uranium and waive sanctions on the country, immediately allowing Iran to sell its oil freely in a major concession from Washington. Pakistani Prime Minister Shehbaz Sharif, who helped mediate the deal to end the war, said it is taking immediate effect after leaders from both countries signed it, but that there will still be a formal signing ceremony on Friday. Georgia lawmakers will not redraw the state's political maps this month after GOP Governor Brian Kemp called them into a special session to do so. Georgia's Republican State Senate President pro tempore Larry Walker III says his party rejects the governor's call for 2028 redistricting in special session.
2: We believe it would be wise to allow the judicial process to further develop in other states and evaluate how courts rule on newly adopted district maps elsewhere. With this guidance, we are confident that Georgia's new districts will ultimately withstand legal scrutiny and that Georgia will prevail in defending these maps before the courts.
0: He also said they did not have enough time to take up redistricting in the current special session. On Wall Street, the Dow down by 507 points today. This is SRN News. An Illinois man is going to jail for killing an unborn baby.
3: The state has some of the most liberal abortion laws in the country, but it's still not legal for a man to slip his girlfriend abortion pills to end a pregnancy against her will. That's what 32-year-old Emerson Evans was convicted of, and he will now serve 7 years in prison. Since abortion drugs were made widely available under the Biden administration, a growing number of men have been arrested for using them to force women to have abortions. Michael Harrington reporting.
0: Vice President Vance, whose religious faith has been central to his adult life, writes about his spiritual journey in a new book. Observers say community

0: opinion, finding my way back to faith could ultimately serve as a kind of origin story for a future presidential campaign. Vance has been working on his new book during a busy decade that included a Hollywood movie about his youth, a short stint as a U.S. Senator from Ohio, and now Vice President. This is SRN News. There has been a deadly plane crash on a southern Texas highway near Laredo. Correspondent Mike Kempen has the latest.
1: Laredo police say the plane had six people on board when it crashed Tuesday night on the Loop 20 highway near Laredo International Airport. The plane was nearly sheared in half and tipped on its side. Dashcam video on social media shows the aircraft careening down the highway, taking out a light post before coming to a stop. The crash caused chaos. People left their vehicles to frantically try to smash out the cockpit window and free those inside. First responders can be heard calling for a ladder as they tried to free a passenger trapped inside. The audio is courtesy of Zayra Garza. I'm Mike Hempett.
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2: Here's your forecast on WZYN, 8:10 a.m., the old Ship of Zion. Cloudy sky. Overnight, we drop down to near 75 degrees. We will see showers and a chance of storms on Thursday with a high into the upper 80s. Thursday night, scattered showers, a few scattered storms, an overnight low near 75, and then widespread showers and thunderstorms as we head through Friday. I'm meteorologist Sally Russell on WZYN, 8:10 a.m. and online at WZYN.org.

0: Stay tuned for Treasured Heritage, a preaching program spotlighting those servants who have gone on to glory. Isaiah 54:17 says, "This is the heritage of the servants of the Lord." And now, Treasured Heritage.
1: Only so many things that a fellow can stand when he's an old country Baptist preacher, and when folks go to bragging on you, frankly, I get embarrassed. And I like it, but it troubles me. I'm not deserving of it. I know it. But I thank the Lord for you folks and for your kindness. Pastor, you're one of the greatest men I know anything about. I said that before coming here, but I say it now after what you said. I've almost got to say it. I'm kidding him now. But what a joy to be here. What a great, wonderful church. And what a meeting you're having now. You've had great services already, and you have more coming. And tomorrow night will be another great hour. The Lord willing, I speak in the morning, I believe, do I not? And then I want to stay over for tomorrow night and hear Brother Jack. I've known him before he began preaching. And we'll have a great time, and then I'll leave out on Friday morning. I spoke last Sunday in Graniteville, South Carolina. Now that's a big town, Graniteville. And Wednesday and Tuesday night, I spoke at Sand Mountain, Georgia. That's up on the hills outside of Chattanooga, about 25 miles. And then with you tonight and in the morning, and then on Friday, Saturday, and Sunday, I speak in San Antonio for a church there. And then on Monday, Tuesday, and Wednesday in Beeville, Texas. That's a town, Beeville. I have never been there, but that'll be for 3 days next week, the Lord willing. I'll leave there and go to Ontario, Canada, and speak there for 3 days, and then I keep on going. But just mention that, by the way. But it's a joy to be here with you. This is a great occasion. I'm not worthy of any of it, but I want to thank you from all of my heart for your kindness and for what you're doing. God bless you. I'm not going to take too long. I want Brother David to be up here a little while, and I want you to hear his message, because I know this man. I know what he says, what he does. Hope you go by and check the books. I've tried to sell books all my life. I've given away. They work better that way, but I just can't always do it. I have a book called The Faith That Moves Mountains, published by the Sword of the Lord, and Dr. John R. Rice read the transcript on this before publication and said he wanted to put it in book form, and did so, and he worked out different things about it, and he sold it for $9.95 in the Sword of the Lord. I sold it for $5. It's my book. I can do what I want to. And so you can get that. And then I have a new book, and this published by the Soul of the Lord too, The Man in Cell Number 1. Now you'd like to know who that is, but you have to read the book to find out. The Man in Cell Number 1, published by the Soul of the Lord. And then a little book on the key to victorious living that I think you'll enjoy very, very much. And they're on the table in the book room, and I hope that you'll get them, and just a few there. And may I say, what a joy to be here. I'm glad my wife could be here tonight. And we didn't know about any of this. And she came with me, because when you get to be senior citizens, you ride for a whole lot less. And and that's right. And so I can go anywhere I want to for $124 from Chattanooga to California, from California home. But every time I stop to preach somewhere, I have to pay another $124. But she's along with me, and we enjoy being here with you and all of you, and God bless you. And I better say that I'm 83. I'll be 84 in November, and that's a long time to be here, but I thank the Lord for it. I give my age now in meetings. For a while I didn't do it, but I do now. Two little boys sitting on the front row one night, and I'm up on the platform, and they were talking about me. One boy said, "I know his age." The other kid said, "You don't know him?" I said, "Yes, I do too." I got up about that time. I said, "Son, you know me?" He said, "Yes, sir." I just stand up there, and he just stood up. And nice looking kid, intelligent looking boy, smart looking boy. I said, "Son, you sure you know me?" He said, "Yes, sir, I know you." They'd go around, turn around and tell the people. I thought I was going to get something good out of that kid. He looked good, not smart to me. But I turned around, you know, he said 91. Now, I didn't use that kid again for anything. I marked him off the book right there. But what a joy to be with you. Well, I have one little story, and then I'll get on with my sermon for tonight. And I heard about the lady who was sitting in a funeral service and listening to the preacher. And all of a sudden, as she listened, she remembered the roast she left in the oven. She said, if he doesn't stop soon, it's going to burn up. I forgot about it. And she was worried about the whole thing. And she sat there, and he kept on going. But after a while, he quit. And when he got through, she rushed out and got in the car and said, I'm going to get home and take that roast out of the oven. And she got ready to go. But then she discovered she couldn't go. There were cars in front of her and back on either side of her going out to the procession to the cemetery. And she couldn't get out. Said, well, can't do a thing about it now. I'll just have to stay in the line. And when we get out to a certain place, I'm going to pull out of there and get home and get that roast out of the oven. And said, I know what I can do. I'll just follow on. I'll get out as soon as I can. So they left. They made a procession going toward the cemetery and drove on. And after a while, she looked up ahead and saw a big Walmart. Do you have Walmarts out here? Walmart? Yeah, go ahead. A big Walmart. And she said, that's the place. And when she got there, she turned into the Walmart all the way across the parking lot to stop on the other side. He stopped me. Well, I got out of that. Now I get back home and get that roast out of the oven. And she said, all of a sudden came a knock on the window. And she looked out. There stood a great big fat policeman. He said, ma'am, lower your window. She lowered the window. He said, lady, what are you doing? And she said, I don't know what you mean. He said, lady, what in the world do you mean? Well, look what you've done. She said, what do you mean? He said, look back there. She looked out the window. The whole funeral had followed her into Walmart. Now, that's the end of the story, so I'll not give any more tonight. What'll be enough? Open your Bibles now to Philippians chapter 4. Philippians 4. Philippians chapter 4. I'll repeat some thoughts tonight. I'm doing so intentionally. My first time to give this outline here, but maybe in other places. But I want you to think with me. In Philippians 4, verse 6, be careful for nothing, but in everything by prayer and supplication with thanksgiving, let your requests be made known unto God. And the peace of God, which passeth all understanding, shall keep your hearts and minds through Christ Jesus. Finally, brethren, whatsoever things are true, whatsoever things are honest, whatsoever things are just, whatsoever things are pure, whatsoever things are lovely, whatsoever things are of good report, if there be any virtue, if there be any praise, think on these things. Now hold that in your mind. Let me go back to a verse that you know so well. In Romans 1:16, for I am not ashamed of the gospel of Christ, for it is the power of God unto salvation to everyone that believeth, to the Jew first and also to the Greek. Now hold that in mind, if you will please, the scripture I've given you for tonight. Now these are the words of the amazing Apostle Paul. Amazing, wonderful man, greatly used of God, and preaching to people everywhere of all kinds. But when you read this, you find out something. When you read these words in Philippians 4, you learn something. You learn something about yourself and about what you want to be. And this is good for the businessman, for the farmer, for the preacher, for the lawyer, for all of us. And we find something that we can get out of this that'll help each and every one of us. Now, Paul touched every bit of life, all of life. And we have to do that in your church here. You have all kinds of folks, and you're touching all of life Sunday after Sunday, and men and women of every station in life, of every kind of job, every kind of home, every kind of background, and that's our business. Now, there's some things I want you to think about tonight. Number one, write it down, please. I want you to think about the power of the mind, the power of the mind. In Philippians 4:7, and the peace of God which passeth all understanding shall keep your hearts and minds through Christ Jesus, your mind. You see, the mind has great power to bless you or disturb you, your mind. And the call of God here is to think upon these things that will strengthen your mind. Now keep in mind, you can only have one thought at a time, just one. You can't have two, only one. When one is out, another takes its place. And you can have just one thought at a time. If you think on the unholy and the dirty and the vulgar and the trashy, then that whole thing fills your life. And you got to keep it out. And you got to say, I want to control my mind. I want to think as God wants me to think. But the world today is full of evil. Radio, television, magazines, newspapers, all of it, day by day, day by day, forcing and pushing the evil things upon your minds and hearts. And you got to guard carefully and guard your mind. Keep your mind consecrated to God and keep your mind ready to hear from God and hear from heaven and to think upon holy things and good things. The conversation of the average man is quite evil. And the words that are beyond our listening, we do not want to have them at all in our makeup. Now, he said, think on these things, the true, the honest, the just, the pure, the lovely, the good report, the virtue, the praise, and think of it. Now, when you do that, here's the result. And the peace of God shall be with you. The peace of God, when you fill your mind, your heart with the right thing. Now, what do I say? Guard your mind. Guard your mind. Make sure that you're thinking right at all times. At all times, and guard your mind. Spurgeon said, beware of no one more than your own self. We carry our worst enemies within us. And guard your mind. See, this is very practical, but guard your mind. Guard your mind in the lonely hours. There come times of loneliness. We've all had it. When you feel like, what can I do? And you feel like you've been deserted by people around you. And you stand alone. It's time to guard your mind. Be right. Don't resort to self-pity. Don't turn away from God. Then guard your mind in the busy hours. When you're so busy, you don't have time to think and things are rushing upon you. Then beware lest you forget the Lord, huh? Which brought thee forth out of the land of Egypt. Beware. Again, guard your mind in the dark hours, the hours of defeat. When things are going wrong, when you feel like you've failed, and what can you do? Guard your mind and keep looking up toward God all of the time. And one with God is the majority. Now again, guard against the successful hours when you've had a good success and God's been good to you and it'll bless your life and your ministry or your work, whatever it may be. And you guard yourself in that day of success, because in that day you can slip away and be and engage in things that are not proper for the child of God. And you want to be right in the sight of God all of the time. So guard your mind. Then again, think positively. Avoid the evil and depressive. And fill your thoughts with the things that come from the Word of God and from your prayer life and from your devotion to the blessed Savior. And don't fill your mind with the negative. Don't think in selfish ways, in defeat, but think unselfishly. Think of the needs of others. Others, Lord, yes, others, let this my motto be. Help me to live for others that I may live like thee and living for him dead. Then think courageously. If God be for you, who can be against you? And you keep on moving down the line and trusting God and serving God every step of the way. Now, we've all had our fears. I had many fears when I started Camp Joy. I wasn't sure what would happen, but I felt led of God to start a work for children. And God gave me 100 acres of land at Lake Chickamauga. And we began the property and kept going all of these years. And we've taken 3,000 per year free of charge. And thousands have been saved, many hundreds of preachers and missionaries around the world who were saved at Camp Joy. But you see, I had a little fear, a little trouble, a little worry. I was troubled the same way about Tennessee Temple when it began that in 1946. I thought to myself, what is this? Is this of God? If you're guiding, I'm for it. I want to do it. And he led me, this is the thing I want you to do, and I did it so. And we've kept on going to this present time in training young men, young women for the service of Christ. Now, hear the word of Paul. And he's telling you to think and bring your mind of one accord, of one mind, in Philippians 2 and verse 2. And in lowliness of mind, in verse 3, the word mind occurs. In verse 5, let this mind be in you, which was also in Christ Jesus. Think on Christ. Think holy thoughts. And set your heart upon him. Now, the power of the mind. Now, you watch yourself. Guard yourself. Make sure that you're thinking clearly at all times. Watch out for selfishness. Watch out for jealousy. Watch out for thoughts that are not in accord with the will of God. And you say, oh, God, I want to be right. The power of the mind. Number two, the power of the Holy Spirit. Acts 1:8, but ye shall receive power after that the Holy Ghost is come upon you. And Ephesians 5:18, and be not drunk with wine wherein is excess, but be filled with the Spirit. The power of the Holy Spirit. Now, we know that. He wants to fill us. We have him. When we're saved, he comes in. He's there now. Now let him have you. You have all of him, but does he have all of you? Big difference. and let the Holy Spirit have full control of your life. Let him guide you. Let him make you a victorious Christian in a day when there's so many Christians failing, so many giving up, so many turning aside. You say, no, I'm trusting God. I'm going ahead. I want to be filled with the Holy Spirit. That means to be empty of self and ready for God to bless you and use you. I wonder why there's so many Christians failing. Why? Why so many churches fail? Why do some outstanding men also fail? Men who are prominent in their pulpits and on television, radio, and different places. And yet we read of their failures. And I can quote some names to you now that you, all of you know about. What happened? The simple thing is this. These men have not followed the leadership of the Holy Spirit. They didn't know his power within them, and they turned away. Now you let the Holy Spirit guide you. The Holy Spirit should be in control of your life all of the time. Now, how are we filled with the Spirit of God? Number one, we're filled when we're empty, empty of self. Get self out of the way and say, oh God, I want to be filled with the Holy Spirit. Hatred, selfishness, jealousy, envy, all things must go out. And confess to God your need, and then say, dear Lord, I want to be filled with the Holy Spirit. Again, the fullness comes by willingness. When you're willing to do what God says, you want to do it. And when God directs your life, you're to go God's way. And to say, this is it. I want to do what God says in my life. And when you're willing to follow the Lord and do exactly what he said. I was riding on a plane going from Atlanta to Charlotte on a Delta airliner. And sitting in my place studying. And I had my Bible out and reading, making some notes. And across the aisle from me sat a man and a stranger to me. And he kept looking over at me. And after a while, left his place and came across the aisle and said, I'm a Simon. He said, are you a preacher, sir? Yes, I am. He said, I want to ask you a question. He said, something wrong in my life. I'm saved, but he said, I'm not right. He said, I don't have what I need, and I'm failing in many ways, and I can see that. And I said, what about your family? Well, my wife's a Christian. I have two sons. They're Christians. And he told his story. And he said, I'm not willing. Something is wrong. I'm not getting through to God like I want to. And he kept on talking about the matter. And finally, I said, I think I can help you. But I said, before you tell me what you do now, man about 45 years of age, he said, I'm a doctor. I'm a surgeon. And then he said, without my asking, I've made enough money to live for years, never work again. I've been highly paid in my profession. But he said, there was something wrong. I don't know what did. And I kept digging around, and I discovered that he was unwilling to do what God wanted him to do. Unwilling. And I took my Bible and began to show him what would happen if he went on that way. But what would happen if he turned everything over to God and say, Lord, I want to do your will. I want to go your way. And kept on saying, all of a sudden, he reached over and grabbed my hand and said, preacher of God. He said, I know now what the will of God is for my life. I believe I know. And he said, I'll do what God said. I said, that's wonderful. I held him in the hand. I said, you know what this means? This means that you'll say what God wants you to say. This means you'll go where God wants you to go. This means you'll be what God wants you to be. He said, you're right about all of it. Then I don't know why I said this. I don't know why, but I did. I said, this means, sir, that if God would say to you, sell your medical practice here, your office equipment, everything you've got, and give it all up and go to Africa and be a medical missionary on the African field among the people there, you'd go. When I said that, he jerked his hand on him. I said, no, sir, wouldn't do that. He said, no, I have no interest in missions at all. He said, I'm a Christian, but I'm not concerned about missions. And he said, that doesn't interest me at all. But I said, sir, I didn't say God's going to ask you to do it, but I said, if he should ask you to say, yes, Lord, I'll go. I'll do anything you say. He said, no, sir, I wouldn't do that. I reasoned with the man all the way to Charlotte, got out of the plane. We walked inside in the lobby, and I stood there reasoning with him and trying to show this doctor, an apparently a very brilliant man and a good man in so many ways. I said, sir, you need to be willing. You've got something in your heart that's holding out on God. You're not willing to do what God says, and you can't make it otherwise. And he said, I just don't see it, sir. I don't understand that at all. And turned away from me, waving his hand over his head and shaking his head, and moved on down the aisle. Now, wait a minute. In your life, my dear friend, you've got to say, Lord, I'm willing. I'm willing to do your will. I pastored Highland Park 40 years and 6 months, one church. Had a delightful time. Oh, my, I enjoyed every bit of it. But there came a place when God said to me, I want you to resign and retire from that work. I have something else for you to do. I didn't know what it was. Had no idea what it would be. And so I gave him my retirement. I said, on a certain date, I'll be through. I'll finish up. They reasoned with me and offered me different things. But I said, no, this is it. And when I retired and preached my last sermon to the church, I still was not sure of the next step. But as soon as I did so, God began sending invitations from all over the nation, everywhere. And now I preach to more than 1,500 churches in all. I don't have the exact number in these years. And week after week in different places, I go and preach and give the story of Christ and win the souls and see things happen for the glory of God. Now, I didn't understand all of that, but I did what God said. Now, I'm saying in your life, you let God have his way. And let the Holy Spirit control your life and direct your life and make you to be what he wants you to be. Now, the fullness will come when you give up these things. And he'll give you joy and peace and satisfaction and courage for all of it. If you simply say, Lord, I commit myself to you. I want your will to be done. And the fullness of the Spirit will bring power in witnessing. When you're filled with the Spirit of God, then you can witness the lost souls and tell them of Jesus and point them to the loving Savior. Oh, what power. When the Holy Spirit takes over, let him take over in your individual life. Let him take over in your home. Let him take over in your business. Let him take over in your church. Let him take over in that Sunday school class. Among young people, among adults, whatever it is. But say, oh, Holy Spirit, control me and take over. You're in me. I want you to have full control of my life. The power of the Holy Spirit in your life and mine. And what great and marvelous things will happen when he takes over and has full control. I'm preaching in a church in the state of Florida. A beautiful big church, a lovely building. And about 75 folks there Monday night. About 75 more Tuesday night. I said, Pastor, I'm not doing any good. We're not having the people to come. And I said, I better go home. Maybe come back another time and help you out. He said, no. He said, stay a couple more days, if you will. And then he said to me, he said, you know what's wrong, don't you? I said, I'm not sure. He said, well, Mr. Roberts had the tent over here 4 blocks away. It seats about 14,000 people. I saw it later. It was a big one. And he said, my people are going over there. They're going over there and watching that tent, the healing line and so forth. And they're in that and not coming to serve. I said, well, I might as well go home. He said, no, let's try 2 more days. So we went on Thursday, riding down the street of that city in his car. He was driving. He said, don't look down. But over on my left, you'll see a man who's causing the most of the trouble in our church. He said, he's a devil. He's a mean one. He's a rascal. And I looked over there, saw a tall fellow with rather reddish hair walking down the sidewalk. I said, you mean that man? He said, he's one of them. I said, how many more you got? He said, 3 more. I said, what are these men? They're 4 deacons. He said, 4 of the meanest men ever lived. And that preacher tore into them. He called them names. And he wasn't nice at all. And he said some mean thing. And I discovered then why we didn't have revival. I could see then why the church was dead and there was no revival fire burning at all. The hearts of men were wrong. And I could see that. And I preached on Friday night on being filled with the Holy Spirit and surrendering everything and saying, dear Lord, I want to be filled with your Holy Spirit. I want to know the power of God upon my life. And I preached with all of my soul and gave an invitation. And one man walked down the aisle and knelt at the table right in the front. And we kept on singing. Another man came, another came. Then 4 of them were down there. And I said, there must be the 4 deacons. There are the 4. I'm pretty sure of that. And they were praying out aloud in a church where that wasn't done very much. And they were crying out, saying, oh, God, forgive us. We're ruining a church. We've hurt a pastor. And they were crying out. And I turned around. The preacher was standing on one side holding a Bible in his arm. And I said, Pastor, I think you better go join them. He said, no, sir, I'm not going down there. I said, let the devil stay there. I said, those fellows have been mean. They're rascals. He said, they about kill me. I'm not going. I said, sir, either you go or I'm going home. Now make up your mind. I walked back to the pulpit. In a few moments, heard a rustling sound. I saw the preacher as he walked down the steps and dropped his Bible on the front row and got it back at these 4 men and stood there for a moment. Then put up 2 great big arms and stood there, big tall man, and came down flat on his knees and 1 arm around 2 men here and 1 arm around 2 men on that side and began to cry to God for forgiveness. And they were all praying and crying. And the audience stopped singing. They were crying too. And you see, you can't fool a church. They know what's wrong, don't they? They know when something's wrong, they know. And they knew that was wrong. And they could see something was wrong. And they cried and prayed for a long time. Then I finally reached over and said, would you like to stand up and say a word? And they stood up and they were wiping the tears away. One said, I'm to blame, I'm to blame. Another tried to say, I'm to blame. And the preacher finally stopped them all and said, gentlemen, I'm the one to blame. I'm your pastor. I failed you completely. And they were all confessing. And they said, come and shake hands. They came and shook hands till about 10:30 at night and crying and rejoicing and going on. You say an ordinary thing? No, it wasn't. I preached on Saturday night to a crowd maybe twice the size, and one got saved. I went back to my motel room in that town and spent the night on a Saturday night and came back to the church on Sunday morning in my car, and I'd been parking the car right in front of the church door, been all the way to there so I could park anywhere I wanted to. And I came up and couldn't find a parking place. I drove 2 blocks to find one, 2 blocks away. I had to park my car and walk back to the church. I walked up the steps, and when I walked up the steps, on the top of the step and up the open a building, there stood 2 policemen there. And I didn't say anything. I walked up and took the door to walk, go inside. One grabbed my hand and said, "You're not going in." I said, "Sir, I want to go in." I said, "I'm the preacher." "Oh," he said, "excuse me." He said, "We're stopping everybody from going in because that building is packed and jammed. And there are children sitting on the floor, and the choir is full, and the balcony is full of everything. And the fire department sent us out here to stop it because the crowd was too big." And I said, "Well, just let me go inside." I walked inside and down through the aisle and came up the front. There stood the preacher on the platform, and the audience out before him, a great crowd of people. And he had his Bible in hand, and standing there, tears trickling down his face and off his chin. And when I walked up, he turned to me and said, "Brother Robertson, you preach." He said, "I can't." And hand me his Bible. And I took the Bible, walked up there, and preached a sermon that morning and gave an invitation. 137 people accepted Christ in that 1 hour. Wait a minute. And it went on that night the same way. I said, "Pastor, start baptizing converts Monday night." He baptized 150 converts Monday, Tuesday, and Wednesday. Before we closed on Thursday, there were 242 people saved in that one meeting in just a local Baptist church. Wait a minute. I'm showing something. When the Holy Spirit takes over, when He's in control, then things happen. And we're to say, "Oh God, we want the Holy Spirit to give His power to us and through us to work to win people to Christ and to change our churches and make our Sunday school what they ought to be and our youth programs and the choir and all of it to be touched with the power of God." All right, I've touched 2 things, the power of the mind, the power of the spirit. Number 3, the power of a holy purpose. The power of a holy purpose. Now follow carefully. Paul was saved, and Paul was called of God. Paul was filled with the Holy Spirit, and Paul preached. And he said, "This one thing I do, forgetting those things which are behind and reaching forth unto those things that are before, I press toward the mark for the prize of the high calling of God in Christ Jesus. This one thing I do." Now, Paul was a workman and needed not to be ashamed. Now, God has a purpose for your life, no matter who you are. He has a purpose for you. Are you in the purpose of God? You see, you're somebody. There's no one in the world like you. There are over 5 billion people in the world, no two alike anywhere. Tie that one down. No two alike anywhere. Isn't that something? And God knows you. God loves you. Are you in the will of God? Are you doing what God says with your life? You see, so many people are just drifting along, shuffling their feet, never getting anywhere at all. But God has a purpose for you, a definite purpose, and you are distinctive, and you're to be used of God, every one of you. To say, "Oh God, use me for the winning of souls and doing the will of God in my life." You may be humble, you may be poor financially, you may have straitened circumstances that are troubling you, but you trust God and have faith in Him and say, "Dear Lord, take me and use me." God has a purpose for your life. And there is something about the power of a holy purpose. And when you surrender yourself completely to Him to say, "Lord, take over, I give myself to Thee, I surrender all I have to You, I want You to have my life." The power of a holy purpose. Oh, God, give us that. Too many folks are shifting along, not going anywhere. They have no destination. Even though they're saved, they're still not accomplishing anything for God. And they're just shifting along without any definite drive that sends them out to do something worthwhile for God. And let God get hold of your life and say, "Oh, God, I've got a holy purpose in my life. Reveal to me what I should do. Preach, teach, be a missionary, be a preacher, whatever it may be. But say, 'Oh, God, I want Your will to be done in my life.'" And let God direct you and let God have His way with you. Surrendered to the will of God completely. The power of a holy purpose. The power of a divine destination and work for your life. To say, "Oh, God, I surrender all. I want Your will to be done. I make that complete surrender to do the will of God." You've got a man coming on tomorrow night. I don't usually say this, but Dr. Howe is coming to speak tomorrow night. And you'll be here, I know, and many others will be here, as many as you can get in the building, I'm sure. And but you'll hear him. But I happen to know something. I know him out in Texas, and I've known him and loved him for these many, many years. And when he took the church in Chicago at Hammond, I was holding a meeting near the city of Hammond in a church, and I decided to go over and see him and have lunch with him. And so I drove over to the church, and he was in his office. We talked for a little while, and then he said, "Let's go get a bite to eat." Now, that meant go to McDonald's. And I said, "All right," and we came out the door. We walked out the door. When he stepped on the sidewalk outside the First Baptist Church, the old First Baptist, and I've been to that building and preached many times, and when he stepped on the sidewalk, two ladies came up and met him, and they were angry, very, very angry. They said, "Sir, we want to talk with you right now." And he said, "Brother Rogers, will you excuse me? I'll talk to the ladies." And so they left me on the sidewalk, and they went inside. And they stayed quite a while. And after a while, he came out the door, and he was solemn. And he said, "Brother Robertson, maybe I made a mistake. Maybe I've blown out in Texas." He said, "Maybe I'm not cut out this up here." I said, "What's wrong?" He said, "Well," he said, "we put on a Sunday school contest when I got here with a Miller Road church in Garland. And we had a big banner up there over the pulpit and over the choir, a big banner. And on one side, we had the Miller Road Baptist Church on this side with a Confederate flag. And on this side had the First Baptist Church of Hammond with an American flag. And the ladies said, they want that flag taken down. They want the flags down. They want the banner down. They don't want any contest. They don't want any Sunday school drive. They don't want anything." And he said, "Maybe I'm not called to this place. Maybe there's something wrong." And I looked at him. We stood on the sidewalk outside the church. And I said, in a very simple way, I said, "Brother Jack, did God send you up here?" He said, "Yes, he did." "Did you feel called of God?" He said, "Yes, I did." Then he said, "God doesn't change. If he called you, he called you. You're to be here." He said, "You're right, sir." And we walked away. And he stayed all of his years. And look at what happened, huh? The greatness of the church and the school and all of it, the missionary program, all of new things are coming on that right away. Also, now wait a minute. You commit yourself to the Lord, and there's a power in a holy purpose for your life. Say, "Lord, this is what I want to do with my life. I want to give to you and to your cause and to your work. I surrender myself to you." Let God have his way with you. Turn it all over to him. The power of your mind, the power of the Holy Spirit, and the power of a great divine purpose for your life. Let God have it. Let God direct you. Don't get away from God. Let me say a word to young people. When God calls you, you determine that you'll do what God says. I was preaching down in Florida, and a young man at the end of one of the services came to me and said, "Brother Robertson, you've known me a long time." And he said, "I want to show you something." So he brought me outside, and we got in his car, a beautiful big new Cadillac, and got in and rode a while. He came to a lovely big lake in Florida, many of them there, and he stopped his car. He said, "Come with me." Walked down to the edge. At the edge of the lake was tied there to the dock, a very beautiful big boat. I don't know what the cost to be, many thousands of dollars, big thing, great big boat, and big and new and shiny. And he said, "Get in." So I got in, and he took off. And that's my last boat ride. I decided never ride one again. And he went at high speed and kept on going around and around and circling and doing different tricks with it. And finally brought me in and said, "What do you think about it?" I said, "Well, you can have it." But I said, "That wouldn't be for me at all." Well, he said, "Just want you to see it." He said, "That car up there is paid for. This boat's paid for." He said, "My home, I got a beautiful home, five lovely bathrooms, everything." He said, "Lovely home. And it's all paid for." And he went on talking. He said, "I'm just back from Spain. I went over our little trip to see the country. I'm going to another foreign country. I've got the money. I've got plenty of money. I want to have a good time and see these countries and see how they live," and on and on. He talked on. After a while, he stopped. I said, "Son, wait a minute. I recall the day when you were a student in Tennessee Temple University, and you walked down the aisle in the service, and you said to me, 'Dr. Robertson, God has called me to preach the gospel.' And I said, 'God bless you, sir. We'll pray for you. I'm happy for you.' He said, 'I know God's called me.' I said, 'Did God call you?' He looked very sober and said, 'Yes, he did. He did call me.' Then he said, 'What about the Cadillac and the boat and the trips and the car and the house and everything?' He said, 'Well,' he said, 'I thought I'd enjoy the money. I made big money in my investments.' And he said, 'I like it.' He said, 'Someday I may preach.' I said, 'No, no, you don't do it that way. If you want the peace of God, you obey God now. and do what God says now, today, and say, dear Lord, take me and use me for your glory. Maybe someone here tonight, a little wishy-washy. You're not quite certain in your way, and you're not sure. You let God direct your life and say, dear Lord, I'll do exactly what you say for all of the days of my life. Now we've touched the matter tonight. May God bless you. Let's pray. Heavenly Father, have your way now with all of us. May we see the power of the mind. Keep our minds clean, right in the sight of God. And the power of the Holy Spirit, being filled with the Holy Spirit, filled for his use, for his glory. The power of a holy purpose to serve thee, to live for thee, to do what God commands us to do. Father, have your way now with everyone here tonight. Speak to every heart, we pray, in this moment. Have your own way with us.

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0: It's time now for the Macedonia Moment from the international headquarters of Macedonia World Baptist Missions, located in Braselton, Georgia. Here is the President and General Director of Macedonia, Dr. Scott Caudill.
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2: 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This is Brother Travis Campbell, and again, it's my privilege to be your host this week on the broadcast, share a portion of the Word of God with you throughout the course of this week. And through this week, we're looking into Numbers chapter number 21 and considering a portion of Scripture from chapter 21, verses 3 through 9. And we're looking at a thought entitled, Look and Live, considering this thought. And so far as we go through these verses, we've seen the rebellion of the people, but then we've also seen the retribution for the people. Sin always has a price tag. Sin always has a high cost. There are great wages, great payment to be made for sin. But then we saw yesterday, we began to consider the realization of the people. The people realized a great truth that we all need to realize one

0: person had to take responsibility for themselves. Each person had to take realization of their own sin and realize that they were the ones that were guilty. They were the ones to blame. And you know, again, we've been making parallel all this week to a sinful man in need of salvation. We've seen that a sinner man that rejects Christ is a rebel against a holy God and is a rebel against the Word of God and the truth of God's Word. We've also seen that there's a retribution for that. There's a payment for that. You rebel against God, you're going to pay the price. And ultimately, that price is eternal death. That price is a place in the lake of fire that burns forever and ever. But thanks be to God that God gives us a chance at mercy. God is a God of judgment, but He's a God of mercy. He's much more willing to forgive than to judge. He stands ready, willing. The Bible says no less than 42 times that His mercy endureth forever. He's always willing to give and extend mercy. And aren't you thankful? Think back, child of God, in your own life to the day when it came time for you to realize that it was your sin that was going to send you to hell. It wasn't anybody else. It didn't have anything to do with anybody else. But it was your sin that caused a holy God to put His Son on a cross. It was your sin that was placed upon Him there. Excuse me. It was your sin that was going to cause you to suffer eternal death in a lake of fire. Oh, and aren't you thankful that when you cried out for that, when you came to that conclusion, realizing that you deserve nothing but hell, realizing that you're unworthy of any good thing, and when you come to God asking Him for mercy and realizing that you deserve judgment, but asking Him for mercy, asking Him to show you that mercy, aren't you thankful that He does? Aren't you thankful that? See, we don't come to God arrogantly, acting as if God owes us anything, but we come humbly, seeking His mercy and His grace. And boy, what a blessing that is. And so we see the realization of the people. And then finally, this week, I want you to consider the remedy for the people. Now, we'll get into this in greater detail tomorrow. But there's several things that we're going to notice as we conclude the study this week about the remedy for the people. God gives Moses some instructions in verses 8 and 9 of how to show mercy, of how the people can have mercy from the judgment that is plaguing them, from the judgment that has been placed upon the camp. And I'm so thankful that God gives us a remedy for our sin judgment as well. And we'll consider those things tomorrow on the broadcast.
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0: with SRN News. I'm Keith Peters in Washington. President Trump says any benefits tied to the new agreement with Iran would come with conditions. Willie Nelson reports from the White House.
1: President Trump is discussing a proposed investment fund tied to the new memorandum of understanding between the United States and Iran.
2: We're not doing anything. We're not putting up money. Only if they're doing things right. If they're doing things right, if people want to invest, they can invest. But they had this $300 million fund. It's only $300 million fund. It's only if they're doing things right.
1: Under the proposal, any investment would come from Gulf countries, not American taxpayers. Willie Nelson, the White House.
0: The government has emptied an Everglades detention center.
3: All of the immigration detainees at the South Florida detention center known as Alligator Alcatraz have been transferred to other facilities. That's according to the Department of Homeland Security. Spokesperson Laura Biss cited concerns about hurricane season in an email that came just before government meteorologists confirmed the first tropical storm of the 2026 Atlantic season had formed in the Gulf. DHS did not say how many detainees were moved or where they're headed or whether the center was closing permanently. The ACLU and other organizations have been pressing for the tent facility in the Everglades to be shut down. I'm Jennifer King.
0: Tropical Storm Arthur is the first of the Atlantic season and threatens the southern United States with dangerous flash flooding. The National Hurricane Center announced the storm Wednesday and said Arthur would skirt over the Gulf Coast with heavy rain through Friday. It also formed amid days of heavy rain that has been drenching southern Texas. Rough day on Wall Street as the Dow down by 507 points, the NASDAQ dropping 354, with the S&P 500 lower by 91 points. This is SRN News. Some Major League Baseball players take a stand.
4: The San Francisco Giants celebrated Gay Pride at their stadium last week and gave all the players uniforms to wear with rainbow colors. Three members of the team wrote Bible verses on their hats, including ones from the book of Genesis explaining the real meaning of the rainbow. Major League Baseball has issued a warning telling the players they are not allowed to alter Gay Pride uniforms in any way. Michael Harrington reporting.
0: Soon, half of all American school kids will live in states that offer public money for a private education. Texas is the latest to join in, budgeting $1 billion to spend this fall on private and religious school scholarships as well as homeschooling expenses. Next year, the federal government will start incentivizing private school scholarships in states that have never offered them before. A growing number of parents want to pull their kids from the public schools. This is SRN News. The New York Knicks ticker tape parade is all ready for Thursday.
5: The ticker tape parade up the Canyon of Heroes, stretching from Battery Park City at the very bottom of Manhattan to City Hall, where a ceremony will be held, complete with Alicia Keys performing. That's according to team owner James Dolan and Mayor Mamdani presenting players with the keys to the city. He says Knicks fans like him have been waiting forever for this.
6: It may well be the largest parade in New York City history.
5: The ticker tape parade for the new NBA champions will be a first. When the team won the title in 70 and 73, they weren't honored like this. Julie Walker, New York.
0: Prosecutors have charged the chief engineer of the cargo ship Dolly in connection with the 2024 collapse of Baltimore's Francis Scott Key Bridge. More details available at srnnews.com. 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
7: Here's your forecast on WZYN, 8:10 a.m., the old Ship of Zion. Cloudy sky. Overnight, we drop down to near 75 degrees. We will see showers and a chance of storms on Thursday with a high into the upper 80s. Thursday night, scattered showers, a few scattered storms, an overnight low near 75, and then widespread showers and thunderstorms as we head through Friday. I'm meteorologist Sally Russell on WZYN, 8:10 a.m. and online at WZYN.org.
8: Thank you for tuning into Cherishing Scripture Radio. This is Pastor Brad Bailey from the Brandon Baptist Tabernacle in Brandon, Florida. And today we are continuing our series that we've called From Understanding to Notwithstanding. These are two of the words that the Apostle Paul chose in Philippians chapter 1, verses 12 through 18 that inspired the Philippian believers because of the persecutions that he had experienced. it not only inspired them, it challenged them. Most of them had not been through the persecution that the Apostle Paul had been through, and so this was a catalyst, an incentive that caused them to be faithful, to have resolve, and to dedicate themselves to the truth of the gospel. Now, in this series, we're going to be looking at some of these details of the Apostle Paul's persecution, the horrors that his physical body was put through for the gospel, for the cause of Christ. So we hope that you'll be with us for all of that, but perhaps you will miss one of these. You can find the messages archived online. 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Turn with us today to Philippians chapter 1, verses 12 through 18, as we look again at from understanding to not withstanding.
9: Probably my favorite colonial preacher was George Whitefield. And George Whitefield, in a letter, he wrote back to colonists and he said, quote, "I cannot in good conscience leave the town without acquainting you with a secret." George Whitefield said, "My heart bleeds for America. Oh, poor New England. There is a deep laid plot against both your civil and religious liberties, and they will be lost." He said, "Your golden days are at an end. You have nothing but trouble before you. My information comes from the best authority in Great Britain," end quote. So George Whitefield, who had made numerous trips across the Atlantic from Britain to the colonies, from Britain back to the colonies, he warned the colonists that days of persecution were coming. And he was exactly right, because every preacher's got a big mouth. And when you tell a preacher to close his mouth, that only ignites the fire and makes it hotter. And so it was in those pioneering days. Those preachers tested their limits, and Satan's workers targeted the church. Now, once again, Philippians is a prison epistle. So the colonial preachers in the United States of America were not the first ones to be put in prison, but I'm highlighting them just sort of as a short devotional thought tonight. In Virginia, one of the original 13 colonies, their history has a checkered past. No minister, it had been declared in the laws of Virginia and advertised that no minister was permitted to preach unless he had received ordination from an Anglican bishop across the sea. Now, during that same period of time, there were people who targeted churches where the truth was being preached and some of the shenanigans that they would play. They would come into those churches. Churches were not like ours these days, with locks on the doors and windows that were secured during the week. So they would come into those churches and they would take the wooden pulpits like the one I'm standing behind, and they would beat it to splinters and leave a pile of wood. So when the church showed up for the next service, they would just find a broken pulpit. Also with the communion table, ours is in the rear tonight, but they would beat those communion tables to pieces. What were they saying? "This pulpit is not a legitimate pulpit. That table is not a legitimate table." And they would not let them advertise themselves as a church. They had to call it a meeting place, because they believed that if you weren't Catholic or Anglican, you were not part of the Holy Catholic, the Holy Universal Catholic Church. So they attacked their facilities when the doors were closed. And then when the church would gather together, like we're gathered together tonight, a lot of times in an evening service like this, they would hang kerosene or oil lamps from nails, and of course that would raise the temperature, and in summer months the churches would raise the windows for ventilation purposes. And what did these scoundrels do? It was nothing to be sitting inside of a tiny little church with a group of people gathered together and for someone from the community to come and throw a serpent, a snake, inside the window of the church. Sometimes they would get a hornet's nest in a bag, and they would open the bag and toss the hornet's nest into the church. They caught one preacher, Pastor Douglas, from Virginia. They caught him, took him down to the creek, and they said, "Pastor, we're going to have a baptism today." And they began to dunk him. They dunked him one time, two times, three times, five times, six times, seven times, and nearly drowned him. He was inhaling water and was regurgitating that water. And when they finally brought him up, they said, "Pastor Douglas, are you a believer now?" And he said, "Oh, I'm a believer, all right." He said, "I believe you men are trying to kill me." So they intimidated the church. They persecuted the church. They bullied the church. The church wouldn't quit. I hope I've got enough grit that when these types of things happen again, I'll stand and you'll stand with me, even if it means me being arrested. Will y'all bring me a cheeseburger or something from time to time if I'm in the Hillsborough County Jail? You won't be ashamed of me, will you? Please don't turn me in. I'm worried more and more about that with defectors and apostates leaving the faith these days and walking away. I'm worried more and more that, and we saw that during COVID. You remember during the COVID during the COVID season, our church never closed. We limited our services down, but we never totally closed our doors. And there was a church in Tampa that went on Facebook and said, "That Brandon Baptist Tabernacle is full of fools. Their pastor is reckless and doesn't care about the fate of his congregation." That's not what it was at all. I just didn't want the state telling us we couldn't have church. So it was back in colonial days. You stop having those church services. You stop operating those communion tables. You stop preaching behind those pulpits. We'll burn your churches. We'll break your pulpits into splinters. I can preach without a pulpit. We can have communion without a table. So what did they say? "We'll arrest him." And they began to haul those preachers down to jail. The snakes, the hornets, the vandals, all of those people felt frustrated when preachers just wouldn't quit. They just wouldn't shut their mouths. So the preachers began to be arrested. You ever heard the famed attorney Patrick Henry? Remember what he was famous for saying? What? "Give me liberty or give me death." You remember him? Did you know that Patrick Henry, in his law practice, defended more than 300 arrested preachers, defended them, and got their charges dismissed? Now, that tells you a lot about Patrick Henry, but that tells you more about those preachers. They were in jail. And friends, jail today is a Hilton hotel compared to what jail was back then. When they got thrown in jail, there were spiders, fleas, mice. They did not get county-provided meals. If someone did not bring them a meal, they had no meal. And yet, if they were paired together with another cellmate that was a local pastor, you could hear them rejoicing together. They would say things like, "We may be in jail, but thank God we're not in hell." They didn't let it crush their spirit, and they persevered. When those types of persecutions began to take effect, between the years of 1769 and 1774, listen to that number, between the years 1769 and 1774, 5 years, the number of Baptist churches in Virginia grew from 7 to 54. So in 5 years, the number of churches in Virginia exploded. Why? Because the pastor got arrested. Let's talk. Let's make our minds up now before the time comes. If they come with handcuffs, I'm not going to resist. I'm not going to fight. I'm not going to flee and elude. They'll take us. They'll arrest us. And what will happen is publicity will set in on the church And the church will be able to say, at that point, we are now legitimately being persecuted for our faith, and it'll create an explosion of interest. Listen, there's people that I know they're not willing to go to jail for their faith. They're not even willing to go to church for their faith. So on those days when persecution comes, it's our obligation to take a stand. What did the preacher do when he got to jail? That's a very interesting question, isn't it? You remember when Paul wrote from prison one time, he said, I'm in this dark, dangerous, damp prison cell. And he said, if you would please bring my coat. It was winter. Second, he said, not only bring my coat, he said, bring the books. What did Paul want to do? He just wanted ink, quill, and paper so that he could write letters like Philippians. He didn't want his time to be wasted while he was in prison. What do preachers do in prison? Well, they encourage one another. If I go to jail with Pastor so-and-so across town, I don't care if he's Pentecostal anymore. We're in jail together now. We're in this together. Hello? I didn't hit a nerve there, did I? If I go to jail with the local AME pastor and he's African American, that ain't gonna matter. In jail, that doesn't matter. If we're in jail together, we're in this together. That means he stood for the faith, I stood for the faith, and we put in the same circumstances. So that erases all denominational barriers, that erases all racial barriers. And here's what they did back in those colonial days. They gathered outside of the jail to listen to their pastors take turns preaching. They would push a stool or a bed or something up to the wall, and the pastors would step up and grab the bars of the jail window and deliver, can you see that? They would deliver their sermon through the bars. The jailers, the bailiffs, the judges were mortified. There were more people outside the jail than they used to have at church. And the pastor would stand up and say, it's Pastor Bailey. And the Brandon Baptist Tabernacle congregation, if they had any guts, they showed up to hear their pastor preach no matter what.
8: And we close our thoughts there today. Once again, Pastor Brad Bailey with you from the Brandon Baptist Tabernacle in Brandon, Florida. You've been listening to a message in our current series called From Understanding to Notwithstanding. This is a message about persecution. And in the early colonial days of our United States history, there was copious persecution that was leveled against the church. We believe here at Cherishing Scripture Radio, those days of persecution will likely return again to the United States. And we want believers to know what the Bible teaches about this matter, about this subject of persecution. So we have brought this series of messages, which is going to be accompanied very soon by a book called The Persecuted Pastor's Manual. It's all part of our way of making the church aware of the days that are ahead. 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We hope that you'll join us again next time as we study God's Word together here on Cherishing Scripture. 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
1: With SRN News, I'm Jason Walker. Pakistan says the deal to end the war in Iran is taking, quote, immediate effect after both sides have signed it, but there will still be the formal signing ceremony coming up Friday. A Pakistani official says the U.S. and Iran had already signed the agreement. Leaders of the G7 summit, have backed President Trump's agreement with Iran to open the Strait of Hormuz and extend the ceasefire. French President Emmanuel Macron says it is a very good deal, noting it could stabilize the region and benefit economies. Federal Reserve keeping its key rate unchanged Wednesday, yet nearly half the central bank's policymakers say they would support a rate hike coming up later next year. And heavy losses Wednesday on Wall Street. This is SRN News.

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1: Well, welcome back to a Wednesday's installment of the Hedges and Highways radio broadcast. I'm your radio preacher, evangelist Robert Jones. It is a joy to be back with you. Hope you're doing well today. I hope you had a great day yesterday. We sure did. And appreciate the good day that the Lord is going to give us on this wonderful Wednesday. We're looking forward to being in God's house again tonight, and hopefully you'll be in your place as well. Pastors, we're praying for you in all the aspects of the services. God will move in your way, and that God will stir your people. Well, let's get back into the book of Romans, and we are in Romans chapter number 5. And we're looking at this thought of much more than being now justified by his blood, we shall be saved from wrath through him. I'm talking about the things that we have. And as a born-again believer, there's the we haves outweigh greatly because it's always much more. I mean, you got much more than, and then you come down in verse 10, for if when we were enemies, we were reconciled to God by his death of his son, much more. We're more than conquerors. Are you catching on that if you'll give your life to the Lord, it'll always be more? It's just amazing to watch God give more. He's able to do that which is exceeding abundantly above all that we could ask or think. He's able to supply all your needs according to his riches and glory. He just goes on and on and on. I mean, my cup runneth over. I mean, David said in Psalms 23, you just find out that it's just always more and more. The meal barrel, they're in a famine, and yet it didn't go dry. You find out that God gives more. Cast your net on the other side, and their net began to break. More. I hope that you realize that God's always going to be more, and he's more than anything this world will have to offer. His love is better than this what the world has to offer. I'm glad that he bestows his love on us, piles it on. When Joseph told Benjamin to sit on bread, it was heaping over. Oh, my goodness. There's a message in itself of much more, isn't there? And much more being now justified, now, right now, in this present moment, being now. It is this, you could just say the very present time that we're in, right now. And if we live another minute, right now. It is immediate. It's never late. It's present at this time. And I'm glad that much more than being now, right now, justified, just as if we've never been sinners, right now, by his blood. Yesterday we looked at back in Romans 3, and because Romans 3 describes what Romans 5 is doing, and because it talked about when we were looking at this being justified freely. That's where we got yesterday. And that aspect of freely, it means without, there is no cause in a person for God to save him. In other words, I had nothing to offer him. My righteousness was as filthy rags. When you got saved, you had nothing to offer him. I had nothing. All I had to say is, Lord, I'm a sinner. I mean, what more can a sinner give to God? Nothing. But I'm glad that even past that, freely, I mean, it, without a cause, he loves us. And yet when we were his enemies, he still loved us. He loved us when we were yet unlovable. I mean, just really, there was no righteousness in a sinner to justify salvation. You couldn't work enough. And I mentioned yesterday, and I didn't, you know, and I'm not backing up on what I'm saying. I mean, there's people trying to get in by their works, thinking that they're good enough, and that God, and I've heard people say, well, you know, God won't throw me into hell. No, you will send your own self there because your sin debt's been paid, by the way. Do you realize when, if you die right now and you didn't ask the Lord to save you, you'll go to hell with your sin debt paid? He paid for everybody's sin, but you just didn't accept that free gift of salvation. And so we see that there is that much more, being justified freely. You can't work enough. You can't do enough. You can't do enough rosary beads and pray to Mary. And by the way, Mary's never answered a prayer in her life. because the Lord says, whatsoever you shall ask in my name, that will I do. And yet there's people who believe you can bow down to a statue. There's people in India that bow down to, elephants and different sorts of gods. And we have people that bow down to statues, to figures, thinking that it is getting favor. And I don't care what Oprah says, because Oprah says there's many ways into heaven. Nope, there's just one way. Jesus says, I am the way, the truth, and the life. And so we see that you're justified freely. And there was no causing us to be saved. Then, not only did he say this, but look at what he says, by grace, being justified freely by his grace. Ooh, man, there's so much here. Through the redemption that is in Christ Jesus. And so we see that redemption, it has that meaning of, it is here used as full deliverance of a soul from sin. I mean, God just didn't deliver part of us. God delivered all of us. He saved us completely. When the Lord saves us, it is not a partial job. It is not a 10-step program. No. There are a lot of people who got 10-step programs. No, it's not a 10-step program. The day I got saved, I got complete, eternal, forever, cannot lose it, salvation. Hallelujah. I mean, we are saved, as that song says, saved to the uttermost, and I know that I am. These things are written that you may know that you have eternal life. Can I say I'm glad that you can know it? You just don't have to, well, I hope so, or I've heard people, I'm hanging on the best I can. I'm not hanging on. No, I'm in the palm of his hand, and no man can pluck me out of his hand. Why? Because it's complete salvation. It's not a partial job or I'm going to do a little here and a little there. How do you know that if he was doing a little here and a little there, when you die, how do you know he got it all done? I'm glad it is that redemption, and is used in full deliverance. I have been redeemed, as the song says. I've been redeemed. Not by silver or gold, no. I mean, boy, there's so many scriptures we could use. But I'm glad that I have been redeemed by the blood of Jesus Christ. That is in Christ Jesus. I'm glad that Jesus is the Savior of the world. And I don't care what Hollywood says. I don't care what anybody else says. If you're going to get into heaven, Jesus paid your sin debt. Jesus is the way. Jesus is the one that will redeem you. It is the Lord Jesus Christ and him alone. You young folks listening, maybe a mom and dad, you've never been born again. Can I say that Jesus died on the cross of Calvary? Why? To redeem you. To justify you freely by his grace. And not only that, and whom God has set forth to be a propitiation through faith in his blood. Do you see all these ends? I hope you're catching on to these scriptures that everything is in Christ. There is no other way at all, because the Bible says in verse 23, for all have sinned and come short of the glory of God. That's the reason why we need the Lord Jesus Christ. That's the reason why we need that earnestly, that aspect of what he's doing for us. And I'm glad that it is in the Lord Jesus Christ. When you find that word in, it is that him himself, that the Lord Jesus Christ, it's in him. And he is our propitiation. And that word is used for the mercy seat. It is that speaks of the sacrifice that was made to reconcile God with man. How do you reconcile man with God? Jesus Christ. He was that mercy seat. He is the one that provides mercy for sinners. It's by God's mercy that we are not consumed. It is because of God's mercy when that great psalmist, I had a thought come through my mind, and it rolled through there pretty quick. But when you go to Psalms, I think it's Psalms 103, it says, bless the Lord, O my soul, and all that is within me. Bless his holy name. Bless the Lord, O my soul, and forget not all his benefits. Listen at this. Who forgiveth all thine iniquities, who healeth all thy diseases, who redeemeth thy life from destruction, who crowneth thee with loving kindness and tender mercy, who satisfies thy mouth with good things, so that thy youth is renewed like an eagle. Oh, I'm telling you, it is the mercy of God. You think about God's mercy. I think it's Doug Ramage sings that great song, Tender Mercy. If it wasn't for God's tender mercy, where would we be? But he paid that sin debt. He reconciled God with man. And the sacrifice, what was that sacrifice? Jesus Christ on the cross of Calvary. He is that mercy. He is the one that provided that mercy for that sinner, for you and I. Oh, I wish I had time to spend on all this, but we got to move on. But hopefully it's wetting your whistle, and maybe you're shouting her out, rejoicing. God, if you ever catch on to this, that Jesus did this for you and I, whoo, it'd make all of us shout, wouldn't it? I mean, get excited that he loved us. I mean, he loved us when we were yet unlovable. And yet, you think about this, that he justified us freely by his grace through the redemption that is in Christ Jesus, who God has set forth to be. God set this forth. To what? To be that propitiation. God put this in order. That mercy seat, when he has set forth. And then, not only that, but that propitiation, that mercy seat. And then you look at that set forth. It's a purpose. This is the reason why he did it. He placed it before. He put a purpose. He set it forth. He put it in motion. Wow. Wow. I mean, yeah, when we were enemies, God said, I'm going to put something in motion. I'm going to redeem these people. But son, you're going to be that propitiation. And Jesus was a lamb slain before the foundation of the world. And when he was born, he sent his face like a flint towards the cross of Calvary. He came to die. When he was a babe wrapped in swaddling clothes, it was a sign that he was going to die. That swaddling clothes is death clothes. And he was going to die so that you and I could be saved and have eternal life and pass from death unto life. Woo! Hallelujah. What a Savior. What a Savior. What a Savior he is. Our propitiation. What a God. He is that mercy. Oh, I'm telling you. I mean, if we'd ever catch a hold of this, my goodness, it'd make us run around like a wound-up toy. Isn't he good? He did that for you and I. But how did he do it? He did this when it talked about through faith. I mean, he's our propitiation. Through the means, and we've been talking about faith, have we not? Through faith, through the doorway. When it talked about through, this is the entrance. This is how we did it, and the cause or the means. This is what it is. This is how we, when we put our faith, what? In Jesus, because he shed his precious blood, his undefiled blood, his pure, his holy, his righteous blood. I'm glad I put my faith in the Lord Jesus Christ. Can I ask you today, are you saved? Are you born again? Maybe you've been listening to me. Oh, I've been holding back. I should just shout her out is what I should do. But to think that Jesus, God set it forth, Jesus became that mercy seat so that you and I could be saved by the grace of God. Are you born again? Are you saved? You've been washed in the blood? Can I ask you, sinner friend, if you haven't, ask the Lord to save you. We'll pick this back up tomorrow. God bless you is my prayer.

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1: With SRN News, I'm Keith Peters in Washington. President Trump says any benefits tied to the new agreement with Iran would come with conditions. Willie Nelson reports from the White House.
2: President Trump is discussing a proposed investment fund tied to the new memorandum of understanding between the United States and Iran.
3: We're not doing anything. We're not putting up money. Only if they're doing things right. If they're doing things right. If people want to invest, they can invest. But they had this $300 million fund. It's only $300 million fund. It's only if they're doing things right.
2: Under the proposal, any investment would come from Gulf countries, not American taxpayers. Willie Nelson, the White House.
1: The government has emptied an Everglades detention center.
4: All of the immigration detainees at the South Florida detention center known as Alligator Alcatraz have been transferred to other facilities. That's according to the Department of Homeland Security. Spokesperson Laura Biss cited concerns about hurricane season in an email that came just before government meteorologists confirmed the first tropical storm of the 2026 Atlantic season had formed in the Gulf. DHS did not say how many detainees were moved or where they're headed or whether the center was closing permanently. The ACLU and other organizations have been pressing for the tent facility in the Everglades to be shut down. I'm Jennifer King.
1: Tropical Storm Arthur is the first of the Atlantic season and threatens the southern United States with dangerous flash flooding. The National Hurricane Center announced the storm Wednesday and said Arthur would skirt over the Gulf Coast with heavy rain through Friday. It also formed amid days of heavy rain that has been drenching southern Texas. Rough day on Wall Street as the Dow down by 507 points, the Nasdaq dropping 354, with the S&P 500 lower by 91 points. This is SRN News. Some Major League Baseball players take a stand.
5: The San Francisco Giants celebrated gay pride at their stadium last week and gave all the players uniforms to wear with rainbow colors. Three members of the team wrote Bible verses on their hats, including ones from the book of Genesis explaining the real meaning of the rainbow. Major League Baseball has issued a warning telling the players they are not allowed to alter gay pride uniforms in any way. Michael Harrington reporting.
1: Soon, half of all American school kids will live in states that offer public money for a private education. Texas is the latest to join in, budgeting $1 billion to spend this fall on private and religious school scholarships as well as homeschooling expenses. Next year, the federal government will start incentivizing private school scholarships in states that have never offered them before. A growing number of parents want to pull their kids from the public schools. This is SRN News. The New York Knicks ticker tape parade is all ready for Thursday.
6: The ticker tape parade up the Canyon of Heroes, stretching from Battery Park City at the very bottom of Manhattan to City Hall, where a ceremony will be held, complete with Alicia Keys performing. That's according to team owner James Dolan and Mayor Mamdani presenting players with the keys to the city. He says Knicks fans like him have been waiting forever for this.
7: It may well be the largest parade in New York City history.
6: The ticker tape parade for the new NBA champions will be a first. When the team won the title in 70 and 73, they weren't honored like this. Julie Walker, New York.
1: Prosecutors have charged the chief engineer of the cargo ship Dolly in connection with the 2024 collapse of Baltimore's Francis Scott Key Bridge. More details available at srnnews.com. From Washington, I'm Keith Peters reporting.
8: Here's your forecast on WZYN, 810 a.m., the old Ship of Zion. Cloudy sky. Overnight, we drop down to near 75 degrees. We will see showers and a chance of storms on Thursday with a high into the upper 80s. Thursday night, scattered showers, a few scattered storms, an overnight low near 75, and then widespread showers and thunderstorms as we head through Friday. I'm meteorologist Sally Russell on WZYN, 810 a.m. and online at WZYN.org.

0: Amen. I believe you were there when he blessed your soul. Amen. I can tell. And we were certainly there when he blessed our soul. Are you glad to hear the bass singing tonight of Wyatt Austin? Would you make him welcome here? How about this tenor singer over here? He comes from Adairsville, Georgia, Brother Isaac Moore. Would you make him welcome? And of course, you remember Baby Luke. Would you make Baby Luke Vaught from Glasgow, Kentucky, welcome tonight?
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0: Good morning, everyone. We hope that you're enjoying the great gospel music here on WZYN. 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
1: With SRN News, I'm Jason Walker. Ukrainian President Volodymyr Zelensky says his nation has secured key support from world leaders at the G7 summit, just wrapping up in France, adding major industrial nations pledging to bolster Ukraine's air defenses and energy supplies. Pakistan says the deal to end the war in Iran taking immediate effect. After both sides have initially signed it, there will be a formal signing ceremony set for Friday. Leaders at the G7 backing President Trump's agreement with Iran to open the Strait of Hormuz and extend the ceasefire. French leader Emmanuel Macron calls it a very good deal. Federal Reserve keeping its key rate unchanged Wednesday, yet nearly half of the central bank's policymakers say they would support a rate hike later. SRN News.
2: Hello, friends, and thank you for joining us on the Shepherd's Pulpit. We are grateful to God that you are listening today. We pray as you listen to this daily Bible broadcast that God will strengthen you with His power in the inner man. So let's join the teaching and preaching from the Shepherd's Pulpit. And now, Pastor Justin.

0: Welcome again to the Shepherd's Pulpit. We're going to go live into the sanctuary of the Bemis Road Baptist Church on a Sunday morning where I'm privileged to preach on the great matchup, David versus Goliath. I hope you'll enjoy the Bible preaching from the Bemis Road Baptist Church. And now, Shepherd's Pulpit, is there not a cause? Now, I want to notice something, not only the contentious arena, number two, verse 24. There's a common apprehension. And all the men of Israel, when they saw the man, fled from him and were sore afraid. Brother Buddy, it said, and all of them. There's a common apprehension. What you mean, preacher? They were all scared. All of them scared. Just say it, you're scared. Yeah. They were all scared. The fear was common. You know what breaks my heart? When people can stand up for anything but Jesus.
1: Come on, brother.
0: Stand up for sin. Stand up for hobbies.
1: Yeah.
0: Stand up for teams.
1: Preacher.
0: There'll be a whole crowd sometime this year stand up for trees. Save all the trees. I like trees, but I don't love them like Jesus. I don't think we ought to rip all the trees down in Valdosta. I like big, beautiful live oak trees, don't you say, amen? But I'm not spending money and rallying and giving my whole life to save trees, Brother Van. But I will for Jesus because he gave his life for me. People saving cats and dogs and probably even squirrels if you looked it up. People stand up for anything but stand up for Jesus. I can't talk about him. You can't talk about Jesus. I can't pray. Yes, you can. Both things. And I get it. That's the devil putting fear in you. Can you talk? Now, I'm not backwards. I'm weird. When they put ADD in me, they put it in 10 pumps. All right? But look here. If you can talk, you can talk to people about Jesus. If you can talk, you can pray. Amen?
2: Amen.
0: Nobody's judging you at all. But we get scared by the enemy. But it does. It breaks my heart that people can stand for the Georgia Bulldogs. And that was disappointing the other night. Amen right there. But we stand for that. And we'll go there, spend money here, and go over yonder to see some political figure. But when it comes to going to ordinary old church with Brother Justin preaching, we're looking for any way not to come. Common apprehension. Well, there's also what I call a critical awareness. David heard all these words that this man was saying, and he's saying, is there not a cause? There's a critical awareness. David recognizes that this Goliath and the Philistines are talking about their God, his God, and like I said, his antennas start going up. Goliath starts defending the Philistines and ridiculing and scoffing the God of Israel, and there's one little fella that doesn't like it. He's like a chihuahua. Shut that guy up. His brother doesn't like it at all, right? And somebody better get the chihuahua back in him, amen, and say something. I believe what Brother Adrian Rogers said, we've been so silent, we're yellow. Sick. Stand up for Jesus. Stand up for truth. Stand up for right. Right is always right to stand for. But everybody will raise their pom-poms about everything else going on. They have their little podcast. They have awareness about that and awareness about this. But when Goliath or anybody else stands against God, who's going to get in the gap? Why did David do it? He had a passion for God. He was jealous for God. His heart was beating according to God and for God. I want to ask us a question this morning. How is your awareness? That's the way we're going to put it. How is your burden? How much do you care? How much are you concerned about the cause of Christ? How much are you concerned about eternal things? People dying and going to hell? How much does it disturb you when Christ's name is being ridiculed and scorned? Does it disturb you that the name of God and the things of the church are just another thing to everybody? Does that bother you? That people can just take it or leave it? Hey, Christ loved the church and he gave himself for it. And I'm still saying in 2026, if Christ loved the church and gave himself for it, the church ought to love the church and give themselves for it too. Amen. There's a critical awareness. He's not liking what he's hearing. And folks, it's time we get our burden back. Time we get our care back. Our tears back. And say, man, I'm tired of the church going the wrong way. I want God to send revival. I want God to do a work no matter what. And I'm willing to get in the gap. I'm willing to get in Eli. Who's with me tonight? Say, I want God to do something great that we can't do, but he can do. Amen? Well, it's going to take a critical awareness. If you don't have it, you just got to sign up for it and say, Lord, give me back my burden. I'm just kind of stemming over here because I don't want to get over by my notes because I want to talk to you as a pastor. Do you know how many times, Brother Ray, I have to say, Lord, give me my burden back? The devil wants to take that heart and get it cold. He fights for that heart every day, so I've got to fight for my heart every day. And when things don't bother you anymore, you know you've lost your heart. When you don't think, hey, souls are dying and going to hell, when you don't, it doesn't bother you that the name of Christ is getting ridiculed, when that doesn't bother you that somebody don't get up there and get saved and get baptized for months and months, and you've got so much dust in the baptistry pool, you can plant a flower in there, something ought to go off in your heart and say, Lord, bring back the fire. I don't understand how churches can be so content and Christians can be so content with no amens, no glory, no salvation. I'm so thankful that he's passed by our way. But if he didn't, I wouldn't be content that it wasn't that way. You know what I mean? Some things ought to bother us. The things of God and church and eternal things ought to disturb us. Enough to pray, enough to be available. There's a critical awareness which leads to a committed availability. Verse 20, 32, a committed availability. And David said to Saul, let no man's heart fail thee because of him. Now that's something to say right there. David's telling this king, don't worry about it. I'll go. Thy servant will go and fight this Philistine. Like a schoolyard boy going up against the mighty man Goliath. But he has committed availability. Sweetheart, he was just ready to fight no matter what. There was a ready awareness. He recognized the real cause was Christ and God. And he was going to volunteer for action. You can't be a spectator. Cross your arms and watch everybody else fight. You've got to get in the fight. May God give us the grace to stand in the gap. There's a cause in these last days, and it is the glory of Christ and the souls of men. May you ask the Lord as you're there, Lord, help me to do my part, to stand in the gap and fight the good fight of faith.

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We certainly hope and pray that the broadcast was a blessing today. 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

0: This is Daryl Sheely, bass singer for the Pulpit Voices. 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
1: With SRN News, I'm Jason Weicker. President Trump says any benefits tied to a new agreement with Iran would come with conditions.
2: President Trump is discussing a proposed investment fund tied to the new memorandum of understanding between the United States and Iran.
3: We're not doing anything. We're not putting up money. Only if they're doing things right. If they're doing things right. If people want to invest, they can invest. But they had this $300 million fund. It's only $300 million fund. It's only if they're doing things right.
2: Under the proposal, any investment would come from Gulf countries, not American taxpayers. Willie Nelson, The White House.
1: Republican lawmakers in Georgia will not redraw congressional and state legislative districts for the 2028 elections. During a special session called by GOP Governor Brian Kemp, Republican House leaders in the peach state say changes to Georgia's maps should take place only after a deliberative process, providing the public ample opportunity for input. A conservative congressman in Alabama, who President Trump endorsed for the Senate, has won the GOP runoff. Correspondent Laura Winters.
4: President Trump had endorsed the three-term congressman, saying Alabama deserves a Trump conservative in the Senate. Barry Moore is a member of the conservative House Freedom Caucus. Moore beating political newcomer Jared Hudson, a former Navy SEAL, in the runoff. Moore is hoping to win Tommy Tuberville's seat as he runs for governor of Alabama in November.
1: Ukrainian leader Volodymyr Zelensky speaking out, saying his country has secured key support from world leaders at the G7 summit in France, adding major industrial nations pledging to bolster Ukraine's air defenses and the energy supply. They also plan to increase economic pressure on Moscow. This is SRN News. Well, the Supreme Court will not be hearing a free speech case. More from correspondent Michael Harrington.
5: The justices have turned back without comment the appeal of a pro-life high school student group that was not allowed to distribute flyers critical of Planned Parenthood. In fact, the club was allowed to hand out the flyers to other students, but was not allowed to post them on the walls of the school. Lower courts ruled that by putting the flyers up in the hallways, the club would have been engaged in, quote, government speech. Michael Harrington reporting.
1: Some of the overlooked casualties of Russia's invasion of Ukraine, the nation's historic churches. Latest bombardment setting ablaze part of the Eastern Orthodox landmark. Church and cultural officials say the Dormition Cathedral inside a historic monastery in Kyiv was damaged last week. That complex was built between the 11th and 19th centuries. This is SRN News. Interest rate worries sending stocks lower.
6: Stocks closed lower on Wall Street after the Federal Reserve indicated it's more likely than before to raise interest rates this year to keep a lid on inflation. The S&P 500 slumped 1.2% Wednesday. The Dow fell 507 points. That's about 1%. The Nasdaq Composite sank 1.3%. Treasury yields rose in the bond market. The yield on the two-year Treasury bolted higher to 4.20%. Higher rates can tap the brakes on inflation, but they can also slow the economy and send prices for assets like stocks and bonds lower. Seth Sitel, New York.
1: Well, French leader Macron is urging the United States not to keep cutting-edge AI to itself. He is calling for global cooperation on artificial intelligence regulation, and he criticized America for restricting foreign access to advanced models. More details, srnnews.com.
7: Hey, what's your forecast on WZYN, 810 a.m., the Old Ship of Zion. Cloudy sky. Overnight, we drop down to near 75 degrees. We will see showers and a chance of storms on Thursday with a high into the upper 80s. Thursday night, scattered showers, a few scattered storms, an overnight low near 75, and then widespread showers and thunderstorms as we head through Friday. I'm meteorologist Sally Russell on WZYN, 810 a.m. and online at WZYN.org.
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9: You need to understand something about Lancaster Baptist Church tonight. The goal of this pastor and this church is not to get a crowd. You say, well, man, I bet you if we just could get a rock and roll band, and I bet you if we could do this or do that, we might have a crowd. 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
8: As Christians, difficult circumstances can come into our lives and take us by surprise. 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The good news is that we can experience victory through the power of Christ and overcome the obstacles that threaten to defeat us. Welcome to Daily in the Word. This program features the teaching and preaching of Dr. Paul Chappell, pastor of Lancaster Baptist Church and president of West Coast Baptist College in Lancaster, California. In our series, Victory in Jesus, we will discover God's purpose for adversity, His plan for spiritual success, and His power for overcoming life's most difficult circumstances. And now, here's Pastor Paul Chappell with part two of a message called Victorious in Surrender.
9: Jesus did not need to prove His deity to anyone. He had been declared the Son of God by God the Father just hours before at His time, just days before at His time of baptism in the Jordan. The Bible says in Matthew 3 and 17, and lo, a voice from heaven saying, "This is My beloved Son in whom I am well pleased." Hey, listen. Someone said, "God said it, I believe it, that settles it." No. God said it, that settles it whether you believe it or not. God the Father looked down from heaven on the day of the baptism of Jesus Christ by John the Baptist, and God the Father said, "This is My beloved Son in whom I am well pleased," and the dove descending upon the Lord Jesus Christ, and it's 40 days later. Not 40 days can get by before Satan comes to Jesus himself and says, "Are you the Son of God? Really? Is that true? If you're the Son of God," after God the Father had said it. Let me tell you something, my friend, tonight. Every promise in the book is yours, and when God declares truth in the Bible, you claim it, you hold on to it, and you don't let the devil cause you to question what the Bible says. My Bible says God will supply all of my need according to His riches and glory. My Bible says I can cast all of my care upon Him because He cares for me. My Bible says I can come boldly before the throne of grace. I mean, if you start questioning, there's no end to it, my friend. Believe God up to the hilt. Believe every word of God to be true. And you see, Jesus had heard the voice that declared, "You are My beloved Son." He knew, based upon the word of God, that He was who God said He was. And He recognized that He could not obey this satanic desire to somehow prove Himself in another way. He was already secure. And I'm going to tell you something. When you are secure in who you are in Jesus Christ, when you recognize that you're completely accepted in the Beloved, hey, you don't have to run around and do immoral acts to be accepted, and you don't have to get a tattoo or a piercing to be accepted, and you don't have to drink liquor to be accepted, and you don't have to sit in the back and talk with your friends to be accepted. Hey, when you know who you are in Christ, you're not going to be easy pickings for the devil. Jesus knew who He was. Satan could say all he wanted to say, "If thou be the Son of God," but he knew who He was. God's word was more authoritative than his experience. God's word was more authoritative than his weakness. God's word was more authoritative than Satan's question. You see, we must rely on the word of God in our moments of weakness, when we're tired and when we're weary and when we have migraine headaches and when we have sickness and when our children aren't doing well, and God wants us to question everything about the Bible. We've got to stand true to the word of God. Luke 16:31, and He said unto him, "If they hear not Moses and the prophets, neither will they be persuaded, though one of them rose up from the dead." Hey, Jesus said, if these people won't listen to the Bible, they would not listen to Moses if he rose up and spoke directly to them. People used to say, "Boy, wouldn't that be great if they discovered the ark, if they could just go up Mount Ararat and discover the ark of Noah. Why, everybody would get saved then." I'm going to tell you what, they could discover it, they could furnish it, they could inhabit it with animals two by two, and there's a world filled with people listening to Satan who would never believe that God was true. You don't need to believe based on an experience or based on a feeling. You need to believe based upon, "This is My beloved Son in whom I am well pleased," based upon what God has already declared. And so we see a false challenge to the deity. Then secondly, we see a false quotation. And we have seen this to be the pattern whenever Satan came in the garden, and now as he comes to Jesus. And I want you to notice this in verse 6. He says, "For it is written, he shall give his angels charge concerning thee, and in their hands they shall bear thee up, lest at any time thou dash thy foot against a stone." Now, in fact, the Bible says in Psalm 91 and verse 11, "For he shall give his angels charge over thee to keep thee in all thy ways." God's promise then is a promise of protection in one's ways. That is to say that when someone is following him, he will protect them. Psalm 91 is not a promise to those who do foolish stunts. It does not mean that God is bound to protect Evel Knievel when he jumps over the Snake River. It does not mean he is bound to protect you when you don't study for a test. It does not mean he's bound to protect you when you cheat or when you lie. It does not mean he's bound to protect us when we have done things that are wrong or when we have done things that are unsafe. And so here we see Satan just kind of forgetting a part of the verse. And that's what he seems to do in all of the new versions. He seems to forget parts of verses, and he seems to forget the word blood. He seems to forget the word virgin. He seems to forget in all of the new translations some of the very important truths that we need to remember. And in this case, Satan just kind of leaves out to keep thee in all thy ways. And I want you to recognize Satan is an expert at falsely quoting the Bible. Listen, he knows more Bible than many Baptists I know. But the fact of the matter is, he oftentimes will take out what he knows to be right and insert it with error. He knows the Bible. He knows it better than you. But he twists it deceitfully. That's why Jesus said in John 8:44, "Ye are of your father the devil, and the lust of your father ye will do." He was a murderer from the beginning and abode not in the truth, because there is no truth in him. When he speaketh a lie, he speaketh of his own, for he is a liar and the father of it. He wrestled the truth out and then gave a false quotation. But notice not only a false challenge and a false quotation, but notice thirdly a false faith. A false faith. Jesus turned down a chance to do the miracle of making bread, choosing rather to trust in God's provision. And Satan now goes to another extreme and tempts him to presume upon God's protection in a wrong way. Now notice this in verse number 6. "If you be the Son of God, if you be the Son of God, cast thyself down." Now I want you to recognize that as Satan comes, he is literally saying, "Jesus, put your faith in me. Listen, if you'll just follow what I'm telling you to do, then it's going to be okay if you'll just follow me." And you see, we must come to the place of understanding that true faith is living without scheming. True faith is believing that we are in God's will, following his word, and we don't have to try to scheme to get out or to wrestle out. You see, faith is believing something. It is believing that God accepts us in Christ Jesus on the basis of his word, not on the basis of what we can somehow perform, as in the case of jumping off the pinnacle of the temple. It's not that he had to do anything else to be in the center of God's will. He didn't have to scheme. He didn't have to somehow perform. He simply had to trust. And there's a great lesson in this. Trust in the Lord with all thine heart. But pastor, sometimes it's hard. And pastor, sometimes Christians aren't friendly. And I don't know about this problem or that problem. And so I'm thinking, I know God wants me to be faithful. I know I've got to be faithful with my wife. I know I've got to be faithful. I understand that I need to trust in the Lord. But I'm just thinking, just for one time, just to jump off the pinnacle of the temple. I've just got this idea. I'm going to quit my job and do this. I've just got this idea. I'm going to just try a different way to success. And I'm just going to be quick to my success. And I want to tell you something, that you must come back to a place of recognizing any shortcut that is putting confidence in your flesh is going to end in disaster at the bottom of the temple. And so we see that there was a false challenge. If you be the Son of God, there was a false quotation of the scripture. There was a false faith. Put your faith in me. Notice fourthly, there was a false purpose. Now, Jesus could have gained some followers had he jumped off the pinnacle. No question about that. I mean, I don't know about you. If I was to go to New York City and someone was to jump off the Empire State Building and some angels caught them at the bottom, it would at least get my attention. How many of you are with me? I mean, you would at least go, dude, did you see that? Jesus could have gained a crowd doing this. But his purpose was not to gain a crowd. And people get attention when they are bulimic or anorexic. And people get attention when they cut themselves. And people get attention when they do these different types of things. And Satan wants them to think that this is a way for acceptance. This is a way out of your problem, maybe. And Satan's going to show you lots of different ways, exit strategies or ways to get attention. But please listen to me tonight. The purpose of Jesus was not to gain a crowd. The purpose of Jesus was to do his Father's will. And his Father's will was that he would walk straight up Golgotha to the cross of Calvary. That was his Father's will. And you need to understand something about Lancaster Baptist Church tonight. The goal of this pastor and this church is not to get a crowd. You say, well, man, I bet you if we just could get a rock and roll band, and I bet you if we could do this or do that, we might have a crowd. Listen, our goal is to be faithful to the Lord Jesus Christ and the Word of God. Amen. Not to try something. Listen, the devil's going to try to get the preacher, and the devil's going to try to get the deacon, and the devil's going to try to get everyone in the church to take a shortcut to success, to take a shortcut to happiness. And oh, there's so many that think, oh, this is the way. Why, look at, we're going to have such success. I'm going to tell you once again, there are no shortcuts to God's will. Christ had one purpose. He had one purpose. For the Son of Man has come to seek and to save that which was lost. He did not come to be the best show in town. He did not come to razzle-dazzle Satan. He did not come to get a big crowd at the foot of the temple. He did not come to show just merely something for the sake of show. Every single miracle he performed, every single act that he performed, every single word that he spoke was simply preparing and leading the way toward the cross of Calvary. But Satan had a false purpose in mind. And I'm going to tell you something. The purpose of your life and mine is to glorify God. That is our purpose. But Satan has another purpose in mind. He wants to derail you. He wants you to bring glory to yourself. He wants you to bring glory to this world, not to Jesus Christ. He is a Satan with a false purpose. And so we see the continuation of the temptation, and we see it very clearly given in this matter when it says that he came again. And we see the corruption of the temptation, questioning the deity of Christ. And then notice thirdly tonight, the conquest over temptation. The conquest over temptation. Look at verse 7. Jesus said unto him, it is written. What's the next word, please? Help me out here. It is written again. Oh, pastor. Bible reading, prayer. I mean, sometimes you ought to just put it on repeat and just play some of these sermons over again. Just seems like you're just always preaching. Heaven, hell, Jesus Christ, the way to heaven, walk in the Spirit. You're always preaching the power of the Word of God. You're always preaching about the second coming. Seems like you're just preaching some of the same things again and again. And you want to know why? Because there are certain truths that you and I need again and again and again and again. You didn't need it just last week on your business trip, or last year in your marital problem, or when your kid was having a problem, or when you were praying for a job, or when you were in the hospital. You did not need God's truth just then. You need it right now, and you'll need it again and again and again. And Jesus said, it is written again. He said, Satan, if you didn't get it the first time, I'm going to quote it to you the second time. It is written, man shall not live by bread alone, but by every word that proceedeth out of the mouth of God. If you're going to make it to your goal of being faithful to Christ, then again and again and again and again, you'll have to quote the scripture to the enemy, because it's like pointing a nuclear warhead at him. The only thing Satan understands is the Word of God. And so we see the conquest. It came first through Scripture. It is written again. It is written with repetition. You see, there is no temptation that the Bible does not cover. All scripture is given by inspiration of God and is profitable for doctrine, for reproof, for correction, for instruction in righteousness, that the man of God may be perfect, thoroughly furnished unto all good works. The only way that you'll be faithful unto all good works over the course of your lifetime is if you stay in the Word of God, where it is written how a man or a woman or a teenager might have success. And it is through the scripture that we find conquest over temptation. And then secondly, it is through surrender. Now notice the Bible says in verse 7, it is written, thou shalt not tempt. To tempt someone was to create a lack of trust. Thou shalt not tempt the Lord thy God. Jesus did not need to prove God's power any further to be sure that God would bless him. He already knew who he was. He already knew who God was and what the love was that had been bestowed to him. Jesus believed God already. Jesus chose to put his trust in God. He didn't need to perform some silly act to show that God was God and that God really loved him. You need to understand something tonight. God is not your utilitarian genie that just sometimes is there just to kind of bail you out. Listen, God wants to be there every single day in every single time of temptation in your life. He's not there just for the show. He's there for the everyday. And so it was. He said, it is written, thou shalt not tempt the Lord thy God. I think of the three Hebrew children. They weren't just trying to play some trick. They didn't wake up one day and say, hey, wouldn't it be cool if we could get thrown into the fiery furnace and just see whether or not we burned? Man, that would be radical, man, if we could go in there and we didn't burn. Why, we could really show something if we did that. It wasn't a game with them. They simply obeyed God. And in the moment of their belief, God showed up. And God was real in their life. Daniel 3:17, if it be so, our God whom we serve is able to deliver us from the burning fiery furnace, and he will deliver us out of thine hand, O king. But if not, be it known unto thee, O king, that we will not serve thy gods, nor worship the golden image which thou hast set up. You see, their heart was very firm in the fact that no matter what happened, they were going to trust God. Whether they were saved, whether they burned, they were going to trust their God. And so it wasn't about the show, it was about being faithful to God. And when God looks down and sees us being faithful to him, he does great and mighty things because he is pleased by our faith in him. Jesus knew that God's vindication was better than self-vindication. Jesus could have stepped out of the will of the Father. He could have jumped off the pinnacle of the temple and somehow vindicated himself to Satan. But Jesus knew that those words, this is my son in whom I am well pleased, were much more important than self-vindication. Someone says, well, I'll tell you right now, I'm going to write a letter. I'm going to tell you, I'm going to sue that guy. I'm going to get my attorney. I'm going to give a piece of my mind. And oftentimes in life, we're tempted for self-vindication. Can I encourage somebody tonight, just keep trusting God? Well, I've got this figured out now. If I can get this class, and if I can get this degree, and then I can get this job, then I can do this, and then my children will be marvelously famous, and I'll be independently wealthy, and whoa, man, I'll tell you what, I've got my plan. Hey, have you ever thought about checking with God on that plan? I would rather live in Tijuana in a cardboard box and be in the center of God's will than live in Beverly Hills out of God's will. I just want to be where God's working in my heart. There are certain priorities in my life, and those priorities revolve around not me vindicating myself, but letting God be the vindicator, letting God be the one that takes care. I'd rather one day stand before him and hear those words, well done, thou good and faithful servant, than have him say, you are one really organized, kind of a sneaky guy. Boy, you just whooped up some success down there in the world. That was really something else, how you kind of connected with this one and that one. You were a mover and a shaker. And boy, you really did a good job. I don't want to hear God giving me the glory. I want to be able to know that what I did was something that was through the Spirit and faithful to the Lord Jesus Christ. So the question is tonight, do you trust God or do you trust self? Do you shortcut the cross? Do you shortcut the will of God and just say, well, you know, if I could do this, I could make a splash and be gloriously known in my job and in my area, and boy, I could just really make things happen? Or do you wait on the Lord? Wait on the Lord, and He shall give thee good success. There was a continuation of temptation. It's going to keep coming after you and coming after you and coming after you. The devil's going to continually bombard against your marriage. Listen, he knows your algorithms. He sees your shopping cart. He knows what coupons to flash. He knows how to divert you. He knows that you may worship some god. I don't know what your idol is. It may be education. It may be some pornography. It may be your children you worship. It may be yourself. It may be your weightlifting. It may be your sports. I don't know what it is. I just know the devil's going to dangle it out there and say, this is more important than what you're doing right now. You understand what I'm saying? You say, well, my physique is very important. Thank you. My children are number one. Oh, I thought God was supposed to hold that place. Well, my job means everything to me. Really? Satan came and he said, listen, we know that God has a path, but let's just take a shortcut. Folks, tonight, beware of the devil's shortcut. Beware of the devil's goals and priorities. And I challenge you tonight, seek ye first the kingdom of God and His righteousness. The continuation of temptation. I don't know your shopping cart. Everyone has a different shopping cart tonight. But how many of you understand the devil knows your shopping cart tonight? He knows your hot button, and everyone's different. Someone may have alcohol. Someone may have something that they think is a justifiable something. But the temptation continues, and the corruption continues, questioning God, questioning God's word. And the only way to have conquest is to come back to verse 7. It is written again, and again, and again, and again, and again, taking time in the word of God. I want to challenge you tonight. When the devil comes with that coupon and says, hey, I've got this on discount for you. Take a little shortcut from your marriage. Just a little one. Hey, teenager, you don't have to obey your parents. I've got a discount for you. Hey, mom and dad, look, you don't need to put all that emphasis on a Christian education. Why? You don't need to have all that Bible. Hey, listen, if your kid's going to really be something, hey, I got a little coupon here for you. Try this out. Hey, you don't have to put up with that boss. Listen, why don't you just try to look at, you're entrepreneurial. You can do it. You can do it your way. Just wait on the Lord. Wait on the Lord. Satan will come with something that looks like a great shortcut. And Jesus is teaching us tonight. It is written again, thou shalt not tempt the Lord thy God. Do you know who you are, or are you still seeking identity? You can make fun of the teenager that's trying to do weird things to get attention, but do you know who you are? Are you content as you sit here tonight? Are you steadfastly going forward in the center of God's will, or are you easily picked off by the devil tonight? It is written again, thou shalt not tempt the Lord thy God.
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1: With SRN News, I'm Jason Walker. Air Force has now identified the eight people killed in Monday's crash of a B-52 in California, victims between the ages of 32 and 53. They include four active duty Air Force, one reservist, and three civilians. Officials say it could take 6 months to complete that investigation. An initial agreement to end the war between the U.S. and Iran calls for Tehran to dilute its stockpile of highly enriched uranium. The deal waives sanctions on the country, immediately allowing Iran to sell its oil. Ukrainian President Volodymyr Zelensky says his country has secured key support from world leaders at the G7 summit in France, adding major industrial nations pledging to boost Ukraine's air defenses and energy supplies. SRN News.

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This is Attorney David Gibbs with the Christian Law Association. 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Remember, my friend, Jesus Christ is the hope for every man, woman, and child. It's the hope of America.

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1: With SRN News, I'm Jason Walker. President Trump says any benefits tied to a new agreement with Iran would come with conditions.
2: President Trump is discussing a proposed investment fund tied to the new memorandum of understanding between the United States and Iran.
3: We're not doing anything. We're not putting up money. Only if they're doing things right. If they're doing things right. If people want to invest, they can invest. But they had this $300 million fund. It's only $300 million fund. It's only if they're doing things right.
2: Under the proposal, any investment would come from Gulf countries, not American taxpayers. Willie Nelson, The White House.
1: Republican lawmakers in Georgia will not redraw congressional and state legislative districts for the 2028 elections. During a special session called by GOP Governor Brian Kemp, Republican House leaders in the Peach State say changes to Georgia's maps should take place only after a deliberative process, providing the public ample opportunity for input. A conservative congressman in Alabama, who President Trump endorsed for the Senate, has won the GOP runoff. Correspondent Laura Winters.
4: President Trump had endorsed the three-term congressman, saying Alabama deserves a Trump conservative in the Senate. Barry Moore is a member of the conservative House Freedom Caucus. Moore beating political newcomer Jared Hudson, a former Navy SEAL, in the runoff. Moore is hoping to win Tommy Tuberville's seat as he runs for governor of Alabama in November.
1: Ukrainian leader Volodymyr Zelensky speaking out, saying his country has secured key support from world leaders at the G7 summit in France, adding major industrial nations pledging to bolster Ukraine's air defenses and the energy supply. They also plan to increase economic pressure on Moscow. This is SRN News. Well, the Supreme Court will not be hearing a free speech case. More from correspondent Michael Harrington.
5: The justices have turned back without comment the appeal of a pro-life high school student group that was not allowed to distribute flyers critical of Planned Parenthood. In fact, the club was allowed to hand out the flyers to other students, but was not allowed to post them on the walls of the school. Lower courts ruled that by putting the flyers up in the hallways, the club would have been engaged in, quote, government speech. Michael Harrington reporting.
1: Some of the overlooked casualties of Russia's invasion of Ukraine, the nation's historic churches. Latest bombardment setting ablaze part of the Eastern Orthodox landmark. Church and cultural officials say the Dormition Cathedral inside a historic monastery in Kyiv was damaged last week. That complex was built between the 11th and 19th centuries. This is SRN News. Interest rate worries sending stocks lower.
6: Stocks closed lower on Wall Street after the Federal Reserve indicated it's more likely than before to raise interest rates this year to keep a lid on inflation. The S&P 500 slumped 1.2% Wednesday. The Dow fell 507 points. That's about 1%. The Nasdaq Composite sank 1.3%. Treasury yields rose in the bond market. The yield on the two-year Treasury bolted higher to 4.20%. Higher rates can tap the brakes on inflation, but they can also slow the economy and send prices for assets like stocks and bonds lower. Seth Sitel, New York.
1: Well, French leader Macron is urging the United States not to keep cutting-edge AI to itself. He is calling for global cooperation on artificial intelligence regulation, and he criticized America for restricting foreign access to advanced models. More details, srnnews.com.
7: Hey, here's your forecast on WZYN, 810 AM, the old Ship of Zion. Cloudy sky. Overnight, we drop down to near 75 degrees. We will see showers and a chance of storms on Thursday with a high into the upper 80s. Thursday night, scattered showers, a few scattered storms, an overnight low near 75, and then widespread showers and thunderstorms as we head through Friday. I'm meteorologist Sally Russell on WZYN, 810 AM, and online at WZYN.org.

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2: Today's text is found in the book of Exodus, chapter 28 and verse 38. The iniquity of the holy things. What a veil is lifted up by these words, and what a disclosure is made. It will be humbling and profitable for us to pause a while and see this sad sight. The iniquities of our public worship, its hypocrisy, formality, lukewarmness, irreverence, wandering of heart, and forgetfulness of God, what a full measure have we there! Our work for the Lord, its emulation, selfishness, carelessness, slackness, unbelief, what a mass of defilement is there! Our private devotions, their laxity, coldness, neglect, sleepiness, and vanity, what a mountain of dead earth is there! If we looked more carefully, we should find this iniquity to be far greater than appears at first sight. Dr. Payson, writing to his brother, said, "My parish, as well as my heart, very much resembles the garden of the sluggard. And what is worse, I find that very many of my desires for the amelioration of both proceed either from pride or vanity or indolence. I look at the weeds which overspread my garden and breathe out an earnest wish that they were eradicated. But why? What prompts the wish? It may be that I may walk out and say to myself, 'In what fine order is my garden kept?' This is pride. Or it may be that my neighbors may look over the wall and say, 'How finely your garden flourishes!' This is vanity. Or I may wish for the destruction of the weeds because I am weary of pulling them up. This is indolence. So that even our desires after holiness may be polluted by ill motives. Under the greenest sods, worms hide themselves. We need not look long to discover them. How cheering is the thought that when the high priest bore the iniquity of the holy things, he wore upon his brow the words, 'Holiness to the Lord.' And even so, while Jesus bears our sin, he presents before his Father's face not our unholiness, but his own holiness. Oh, for grace to view our great high priest by the eye of faith." This meditation was taken from Morning and Evening by C.H. Spurgeon.

We're grateful to God to know that you're listening today. It's a real joy to be part of the WZYN family. Up next, we have a WZYN favorite. Oh my, how this song has ministered to our hearts. It's Andrew and Mary Beth Jones, Better Broken. May God minister to you as you hear this good song written by Andrew Jones.

Good morning, everyone. We hope that you are enjoying the great gospel music here at WZYN. 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
1: With SRN News, I'm Jason Walker. Secretary of Defense Pete Hegseth says America's European allies must lead their own defense and help turn NATO into a, quote, hardline military alliance. Addressing a NATO defense ministers meeting, he calls for a NATO 3.0 to deter threats. Ukrainian leader Volodymyr Zelensky says his country has secured key support from world leaders at the G7 summit in France this week. He adds major industrial nations have pledged to help boost Ukraine's air defenses. An initial agreement to end the war between the U.S. and Iran, calling for Tehran to dilute its stockpile of highly enriched uranium. And the deal also waives sanctions on the country that immediately allows Iran to sell its oil. This is SRN News.
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0: Welcome to Lighting the Old Paths broadcast, the ministry of Lighthouse Baptist Church in Plains, Georgia, with Pastor James Burke. We're glad you've joined us today and trust that this time in God's Word will be a help and a blessing to you.
1: Number two, remember the chastening of the Lord. Verses number 5 and 6. Thou shalt also consider in thine heart that as a man chasteneth his son, so the Lord thy God chasteneth thee. Therefore thou shalt keep the commandments of the Lord thy God, so to walk in his ways and to fear him. Thou shalt also consider. The word consider could be remember. A man chastens his children. This word chasten or chasteneth, it is to punish. Along with this punishment is instruction. It's not just to take him somewhere and to punish him, to whoop him, to whatever you want to call it. It is to do that and then to instruct him in the right path. And God says, as a man does this, know that the Lord thy God does this. God chastens a nation. God chastens Israel. As I mentioned before, their doubt cost them 40 years wandering in the wilderness. And an entire generation missed out on the promised land. I wonder this morning how many have missed out on being a Christian because of our disobedience and not telling someone about Christ. Think about that for a minute. I would suppose maybe a generation is between 30 and 50 years. Imagine in that 30 to 50 years, generationally speaking, how many people that we have come in contact with and we have not shared the gospel with them. How many people die and go to hell? I've not counted how many people are in here today. Maybe we come in contact with 5 people a day. Maybe it's 10. Maybe it's a whole lot more than that. I don't know. We got 3 Chick-fil-A workers in here this morning. Praise God for God's chicken. Amen. Somebody talk to me. Y'all come in a whole lot more contact than 5 or 10 people. But can I say today, no matter how many it is, we must be sharing the gospel for our sake, because we will give account for that, but for the sake of Christ. Because that's what we should be doing. We should be making disciples, making more Christs, more Christians. God still chastens those that he loves. A nation should remember this. America should remember this. But Christians should remember this. What happens in America might bring chastening. I wrote down a couple things and looked at them again today. In 2025, and I know some of this has changed, but in 2025, a little over 1 million abortions happened in 2025. 1.12 million. Because of some changes in policy, hopefully that number is much less in 2026. But since I think 2020, because there was so many births in 2020, so many conceptions in 2020, the number of abortions has skyrocketed since 2020. I'm not preaching about abortion today, but can I just say, one of the oldest sins in the Bible, thou shalt not kill. Yet, America does it by the thousands and the thousands and the thousands. We're just talking about America. Drugs and alcohol. Over 53,000 deaths so far this year have been tied to alcohol. Over 53,000. As far as drug-related deaths, 26,700 is the estimate. People that's overdosed or what have you. Things in America that might bring the chastening of God. I was listening to the news this morning, and apparently there's been a study that asked a question similar to this. Do you think God looks favorably on America because of our stance with Israel? And the resounding result was, I don't believe God looks favorably on one country or another for any reason. I could almost agree with that. I do believe God shows favor because we support Israel, but at the same time, probably one step in the wrong direction is all it's going to take. We think about just morals in general, the way we, and these are very vague, so don't crucify me, but the way we dress, our language, our character, our truth, our honesty, our purity, amongst young people, amongst adults, all of that matters, whether you're a young person or an adult. Even purity matters, even as an adult. Somebody say amen right there. There's a call to remember and repent before chastening falls. But why should the church repent? Well, because we are American. I don't know anybody in here that's not an American. But more than that, because even the church has young ladies, I'm not saying this church, but even the church has young ladies that have had abortions. They've lost their purity maybe. Or maybe they're married and they've made that decision. That's not to say that we should ostracize them. But maybe the church as a whole needs to repent. The reason we should repent is because even the church has young men, young women. We have adults that have addictions with drugs and with alcohol. And let me go one step further. And the reason we may have people that are addicted to these things is because the church don't want to hear from you if you have it. If you're addicted, get out, is what they say. Well, can I say this? If you're addicted, stay in. If you're addicted, stay in and talk to somebody. Let's try to get you some help. Don't leave. The reason we need to repent is because the church has people whose morals don't measure up to the Lord's standards, to the Lord's holiness. Number three, remember the faithfulness of the Lord. I'm not going to read all of this, but from verse number 7 down through verse number 20, talks about the faithfulness of God. We read as our text verse 11 down through verse 20. I want to read verse 7. For the Lord thy God bringeth thee into a good land, a land of brooks of water, of fountains and depths that spring out of valleys and hills, a land of wheat and barley and vines and fig trees and pomegranates, a land of olive, of a land of oil, olive, and honey, a land wherein thou shalt eat bread without scarceness, and thou shalt not lack anything in it, a land whose stones are iron, and out of whose hills thou mayest dig brass. When thou hast eaten and art full, then thou shalt bless the Lord thy God for the good land which he hath given thee. Remember the faithfulness of the Lord. Verse number 18, he says, he gives us power. Now don't go running. He gives us power to get wealth. Verse 18, he establishes his covenants with us. Remember the Lord thy God. When he says he gives us power to get wealth, if I could say it like this, and some charismatic people would take it a different way, but he gives us the strength to get up every morning, to clock in, to work. Gives you strength to get out of bed and go to work to get wealth. Not to get wealthy, but to get wealth. How has the Lord been faithful? Well, he says in verse number 3, was it verse number 3? Yeah, he fed you with manna, which thou knewest not, neither did thy fathers know. He said, y'all couldn't figure it out then. One time I want to see manna. It has always intrigued me, Samuel. I don't even know what it looks like. I know what the Bible says, but it just don't make sense to me. That King James, it don't make no sense to me. I can't figure it out. I ain't going to turn nowhere else to try to figure it out. So I can't figure it out. I want to say it looks like a Nilla wafer. Nabisco Nilla wafer. I feel like I'm wrong, but that would work for me. I would like to have been an Israelite in the wilderness. They said there was somewhere along the line there was milk and honey and Nilla wafers. I feel like I'd be at home. He establishes his covenant. He gave them manna for food. He gave them clothing. He gave them health in verse number 4. Thy raiment waxed not old upon thee, neither did thy foot swell these 40 years. I went to bed Friday night with my right foot feeling fine. I woke up Saturday morning with my foot feeling like it had a bag of water on the top of it. My foot swole up. I'm of that grand age of things not waking up right. But they had no problems with it. Wednesday, I went in the back of my closet and I said, you know, I've got a brown suit back there. The pants are messed up, but the suit jacket is fine. I think I can still wear it. I'm going to mix the suit jacket with some breeches and I'll have a new outfit. I pulled it out and there was holes all in it. Their clothes never wore out. Sandals never wore out. Their cloaks, their robes, they never wore out. Remember the faithfulness of God.
0: 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Until next time.
2: With SRN News, I'm Jason Walker. Secretary of Defense Pete Hegseth says America's European allies must lead their own defense and help turn NATO into a, quote, hardline military alliance. Addressing a NATO defense ministers meeting, he calls for a NATO 3.0 to deter threats. Ukrainian leader Volodymyr Zelensky says his country has secured key support from world leaders at the G7 summit in France this week. He adds major industrial nations have pledged to help boost Ukraine's air defenses. An initial agreement to end the war between the U.S. and Iran, calling for Tehran to dilute its stockpile of highly enriched uranium, and the deal also waives sanctions on the country that immediately allows Iran to sell its oil. This is SRN News.
3: When most people think of the Old Testament tabernacle, they picture an ancient tent, distant and unfamiliar, something that feels far removed from everyday life. But what if that sacred structure was actually designed by God to point us directly to everything we have in Jesus Christ? In this study, Fully Furnished, Finding All You Need in Christ, Scott invites us to step inside the tabernacle and discover that every detail, from the altar to the mercy seat, was a divine preview of the Savior to come. Let's join Scott now.
4: We've come now to the final two pieces of furniture that point us to the Lord Jesus and that Old Testament tabernacle. And really, we're going to look at them together because they are connected. They are the Ark of the Covenant, and on top of it, the lid of that ark, known as the mercy seat. We have moved now from the outer court, where the brass altar was, where the golden laver was, into the holy place, where the table of showbread, the golden candlestand, and the altar of incense were. But now we have come beyond the veil. Remember, only the high priest could go there. He could only go there once a year on the Day of Atonement, and he had to go very particularly as God instructed him to. But when Jesus died on the cross, the veil of that temple rent in two from top to bottom, and God said, come on in. And the Lord made a way into the holiest of all for every one of us. I remember years ago when I was serving the Lord at Crown College, we had an exact replica of the Old Testament tabernacle. It was on loan to us, and it was set up. People came and took tours of it. It was fascinating. Put in perspective some of the scope of it, the size of it, and all of that. But the holy place, really, the holiest of all, was really fairly small. It really was not a very large room. And it's a beautiful picture, I think, that God invites all to come in. But frankly, it's not many people that learn how to live in God's holy presence that come in to that place. And so as you come beyond the veil into the holiest of all, you have these two pieces. You have the ark and the mercy seat. Now, there are actually three arks in the Bible. I think this is interesting. There's Noah's ark. There's Moses' ark made. Remember the little ark of bulrushes that the baby Moses was laid in to protect his life? And then there's this ark known as the Ark of the Covenant. Do you know what all three arks have in common? All three arks in the Bible are all shelters from judgment. Noah's ark protected Noah and his family. Moses' ark protected the little baby. And the Ark of the Covenant was the place where instead of God's people receiving the judgment they deserved, they received the mercy that only God could give. The ark itself was made of wood, overlaid with gold. So again, the humanity and deity. It had a crown on it. Remember, and then we'll come full circle back to this at the end of our study, representative of our king, and it is within the veil. And then on top of that ark, the mercy seat. And I want to tell you that the mercy seat is not just a place and not just a piece. It really is a person, and I'll explain more about that in just a moment. You know, even in our world today, there are some people still looking for the Ark of the Covenant, looking for the ark. Can I tell you, I know where it is? Read Revelation chapter 11, verse number 19. When the veil is pulled back in heaven of the temple of God, the Bible says the Ark of the Testament is there. You might want to stop looking for the Ark of the Covenant here. God took it to heaven. Here's the bad thing. Lots of people are looking for the Ark and missing the mercy seat. And I want to say to you, don't miss the mercy seat. It is the mercy seat that makes that Ark of the Covenant so significant. Let's read a little bit about it. Exodus chapter 25, verse 10 and verse 11 says, "They shall make an ark of shittim wood. 2 cubits and a half shall be the length thereof, and 1 cubit and a half the breadth thereof, and 1 cubit and a half the height thereof. And thou shalt overlay it with pure gold, within and without shalt thou overlay it, and shalt make upon it a crown of gold round about." Then if you come to verse 16, he describes the mercy seat that would be on top of it. "And thou shalt put into the ark the testimony which I shall give thee, and thou shalt make a mercy seat of pure gold. 2 cubits and a half shall be the length thereof, and 1 cubit and a half the breadth thereof. And thou shalt make 2 cherubims of gold of beaten work shalt thou make them in the 2 ends of the mercy seat, and make 1 cherub on the one end, and the other cherub on the other end, even of the mercy seat shall you make the cherubims on the 2 end thereof. And the cherubims shall stretch forth their wings on high, covering the mercy seat with their wings, and their faces shall look one to another toward the mercy seat shall the faces of the cherubims be. And thou shalt put the mercy seat above upon the ark, and in the ark thou shalt put the testimony that I shall give thee. And there I will meet with thee, and I will commune with thee from above the mercy seat, from between the 2 cherubims which are upon the ark of the testimony, of all things which I will give thee in commandment unto the children of Israel." Did you notice them? I've marked them in my Bible in Exodus chapter 25. There are 7 references to the mercy seat. This is God's emphasis. I say again, don't miss the mercy seat. Did you know that the word here for mercy seat is the exact same word we find in the New Testament for propitiation? Romans chapter 3, verse number 25. It says, "Whom God has set forth to be a propitiation through faith in His blood, to declare His righteousness for the remission of sins that are past through the forbearance of God." Literally, a mercy seat through faith in His blood. 1 John chapter 2, verse number 2 says that Jesus Christ is a propitiation for our sins, and not for ours only, but also for the sins of the whole world. Don't miss the mercy seat. Jesus Christ is our propitiation. He is the satisfaction for our sins. He is the one who took the judgment and justice of a holy, righteous God so that we could take mercy. And so the first thing I want you to see about the mercy seat is that this mercy seat was really a place of covering in many ways. First of all, it itself was covered by the cherubim. Did you see the description there? He repeats it again in Exodus chapter 37. A cherubim on each end, facing in, wings spread out. See the golden cherubims, these angels of God overshadowing the mercy seat? Why is that important? The psalmist said in Psalm 80, verse 1, "Give ear, O shepherd of Israel, thou that leadest Joseph like a flock, thou that dwellest between the cherubims, shine forth." You know, the first mention of cherubim in Scripture was in Genesis chapter 3, verse 24. The cherubim are always seen in the Bible as guardians of God's presence. When you come to the mercy seat, when you come to God through Jesus Christ, you come to the very holy presence of our God. You're coming to the throne room of God, circled about by the angels, by the cherubim, guarding that place. And then, not only was the mercy seat itself covered by the cherubim, but it covered the sins of the people. You see, there were 3 things inside the Ark of the Covenant, 3 things inside that piece of furniture, and all of them pictured the rebellion of God's people. The tables of stone were there. That's the law, which was broken. The manna that was given when they complained, and Aaron's rod that budded when they questioned God's authority. Isn't that interesting? All 3 reminders of God's faithfulness and our sinfulness. But watch this carefully. What was on top of it? The mercy seat. Which means that when God looked down, He did not see their sin. He saw the blood. He did not see the law they had broken, their rebel hearts, and their complaining spirit. Instead, He saw the mercy seat. I praise God for that. Can I tell you that on the cross of Jesus, Christ became sin for us who knew no sin, that we might be made the righteousness of God in Him. When God looked at the cross, He didn't see His Son. He saw our sin. So that now, when we come to the mercy seat, when we come to God through Jesus, He doesn't see our sin. He sees His Son. Don't miss the mercy seat. Don't miss Jesus.
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0: This is my testimony song. I can remember the time. It was May 16th, 1997. The Lord convicted my heart the night before under a preacher named Rod McBride's preaching. I got convicted, and I sat there at that altar, and I sat there in the pew. I didn't get up to go to the altar Thursday night. I sat there and I said, Lord, I can't take this no more. I said, I'm miserable and I need you to fix this thing. I said, I need you to tell me if I'm lost or if I'm saved. And I went home, went to bed, didn't really get much sleep that night. Come back the next morning, and the first preacher, Brother Lanny Hasbro, got up and he preached on striving to enter the straight gate.
1: Yeah.
0: And sitting on about the third or fourth pew, about where Sister Tanya is, in the middle, Lord just turned the light on and I said, I'm lost.
1: Yeah.
0: And I've been struggling and I've been striving, trying to enter the straight gate. But I got up that morning.
2: Amen.
0: And I come down to old fashioned altar, Brother Stacy. And I let go and I let God.
1: Yeah.
0: And when I let go and I let God, I kept trying. See, I come from a different background than this brother. I come from a church family, a church home, a pastor's son. All I've been around is church. Just because I wasn't in certain things or in prison or whatever, I was just as lost as anybody. I had to come to the end of my road where I bowed a knee. But God came where I was and did what he always does. And I got nothing to brag about. I'm just forgiven. That's what this song talks about. You listen.

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1: With SRN News, I'm Jason Walker. Significant development involving the agreement between Washington and Tehran. Here's correspondent Laura Winters.
2: The press on hand as President Trump leaves the dinner with the French president and his wife. President Trump shouting to reporters that he has in fact signed the Memorandum of Understanding with Iran. The White House says the agreement is now in effect, which would mean the Strait of Hormuz could open.
1: Germany and Poland signing a new defense deal as the balance of power in Europe begins to shift somewhat. Correspondent Charles de la Desma has more.
3: The new defense agreement puts aside Germany and Poland's complicated past to strengthen European military cooperation at a time of heightened tension with Russia and growing uncertainty over U.S. engagement in Europe. Germany is seeking partners as it moves to revitalize its military, the Bundeswehr, after decades of neglect, with ambitions to build the strongest conventional army on NATO's European side, an effort that could make it a central pillar of European defense in the years ahead, while Poland's importance as a logistic hub for Ukraine, alongside its growing economy and heavy defense investment, has made it a compelling partner for Germany and other core European countries. I'm Charles de la Desma.
1: And more fallout from this week's incident where a Russian warship actually fired warning shots at a United Kingdom registered yacht in the English Channel.
4: Russia's involved in a conflict in Ukraine where Russia is the aggressor in Europe. And Russia is responsible for wider proxy attacks across Europe, including in relation to the United Kingdom.
1: And British Prime Minister Keir Starmer. Ukrainian leader Volodymyr Zelensky says his country has won key pledges of further support from the world leaders in attendance at the G7 summit. This is SRN News. Well, some Major League Baseball players are taking quite a stand. Here's correspondent Michael Harrington with that story.
5: The San Francisco Giants celebrated gay pride at their stadium last week and gave all the players uniforms to wear with rainbow colors. Three members of the team wrote Bible verses on their hats, including ones from the book of Genesis explaining the real meaning of the rainbow. Major League Baseball has issued a warning telling the players they're not allowed to alter gay pride uniforms in any way. Michael Harrington reporting.
1: Soon, half of all American school children will live in states that offer public money for a private education. Texas, the latest to join in, budgeting $1 billion to spend this fall on private and religious school scholarships, as well as homeschooling expenses. Next year, the government will start private school scholarships in states that have never offered them before. This is SRN News. Americans loosening the purse strings last month. Here's correspondent Rich Thomason.
6: Consumer spending rose a robust 0.9% in May, better than analysts were expecting. It was up from a 0.4% increase in April. The stepped-up spending came as the weather warmed and gas prices cooled. Sales also got a bump from tax refunds in both April and May. Excluding sales at gas stations, retail sales in May rose 0.7%. And online sales were up 1.5%. Rich Thomason, Washington.
1: Prosecutors charge.

0: The chief engineer of that cargo ship, Dolly, in connection with the 2024 collapse of Baltimore's Francis Scott Key Bridge. They allege the engineer failed to notify the Coast Guard about hazardous conditions on the vessel. Ship lost power, hit the bridge, killing six construction workers. More details, srnnews.com.
1: 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Cloudy sky. Overnight, we drop down to near 75 degrees. We will see showers and a chance of storms on Thursday with a high into the upper 80s. Thursday night, scattered showers, a few scattered storms, an overnight low near 75, and then widespread showers and thunderstorms as we head through Friday. I'm meteorologist Sally Russell on WZYN, 8:10 a.m. and online at WZYN.org.
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4: He said in 2 Corinthians chapter 1, there in verse number 10, he said, in the latter part of that verse, he said, he will yet deliver us. You see, we know that God is that kind of God. He's a God that can deliver us. Why is it that some Christians do not get help that they desperately need? What's the problem? We all know that know of folks that need some help in certain areas. They need to be delivered from a very bad habit. If I was to ask you to raise your hand, I'm not, and don't raise your hand, but do you know somebody that has a bad habit? I dare say every one of us will have to raise our hand. Matter of fact, there's some folks that we know that has a bad temper, do they not? Or they need to be delivered from that bad temper. We know who some folks needs to be delivered from a lustful thinking. Got trash on their mind all the time. We know folks that needs to be delivered from backstabbing or delivering from gossip. We know some people that needs to be delivered from cursing. Every other word, curse word. You see, our help for everything to do with trust in the Lord for the help is something that we are desperately in need of. Now, we need, every one of us in here, need to learn to trust God. Now, how do you do it? How do you trust the Lord? What are the ways in which we can trust God more? Number one, you got to trust God's ways. You realize your way and my way is not God's way sometimes. Something we have come to understand in the Christian life, God's ways, really, most of the time, is not our ways. Isn't life like that? I'll show you what I'm talking about. You can take a dog and a cat. By the way, if you got dogs and a cat, you do know what the new political correct, you can't call them pets no more. If you call them pets, you are intimidating your dog or your cat, according to PETA and those idiots out there that said those dogs and cats will get offended if you was to call them a pet. I just want you to know, I got a horse, he's my pet. And you know what? That crazy horse don't really care if I walk up and pet him and tell him he's my pet. The only thing that crazy horse wants, food. And as long as I stick some food in under his nose, he's happy. But according to some idiots that can read the minds of dogs and cats and animals, they say those animals don't want to be called pets anymore. Now, that's a whole different message, and I didn't mean to ramble a little bit, but I just need to bring that out to you. But you know, dogs and cats are similar, but yet different. Not only that, horses and cows, they both love hay. They both eat grass, but yet they're different. Birds and chicken, similar, but I'll be honest with you, there's some birds I don't want to eat. I don't want to eat a buzzard. You may want to eat buzzard. I don't like buzzard, but you can give me fried chicken 24/7 and I'll take care of them. I mean, I like my chicken. They're different, but yet they're the same. Life is filled with similarities and differences. One of the problems we have in our marriage relationship, and you married couple, you listen to what I'm going to say, and you'll find out I'm true here. One of the problems is that men and women are different. Amen? Yeah. We got a few similarities, but only a few. We're different. Men don't even come close of thinking like a woman. We don't have that ability. I'm telling you, it's a whole different ball game. Male and female, they may be similar, but yet very different. I'll give you an example here. When we get ready to come to church, a woman will go to the dresser. She'll pull out Chanel number 5, not Chanel. I'm sorry about that. Chanel. Well, y'all know what I'm talking about anyway. Chanel, you know, the perfume. And she'll put it on her fingertip and dab it right behind her ears. Would she not? You know what a guy would do? He'll reach for the brute, splash it in his hands, and then wipe it up under his arms. That's what a man would do. I mean, totally different, but yet similar. Not only that, women, they will go to the closet, pull out a freshly clean dress or skirt that's been pressed. Us guys, we'll go to dirty clothes. We see it in a clothes hamper. We'll pick it up and slap it a few times. If it smell it, if it don't stink, we'll wear it. Women don't do that. Listen, we men, this may be a shocker to you, we don't have the capability of thinking the way women think. Now, let me say this to you, and I hope you understand the way I'm saying it. I don't know why God made women, except to make us men miserable at times. Amen. Come on, you chickens. Not a one of you said an amen. You know I'm right. I mean, a woman just don't think the way we think. We're similar, but yet we're different. But when we consider the vast difference between a male and a female, can I say this to you? There's a greater difference between us mortals and God Almighty. Big difference. We mortals do not think the way God thinks. Now, let me give you some Bible verses here that will show you what I'm talking about. If you have your Bible, flip over to Isaiah chapter number 55, or look up here on the big screen. Isaiah chapter 55, look at verse number 8 and 9. It says, "For my thoughts are not your thoughts, neither are your ways my ways, saith the Lord. For as the heavens are higher than the earth, so are my ways higher than your ways, and my thoughts than your thoughts." I don't know about you, but I'm glad God's ways is not like my ways. I'm glad God's ways are different. But Proverbs chapter 3 also says in verse 5 and 6, it says, "Trust in the Lord with all thy heart. Lean not unto thy own understanding. In all thy ways acknowledge him, and he shall direct thy path." Since our thoughts are not the same as God's thoughts, that means that many times what we think we should do and what God thinks that we should do is definitely not the same. So we face the difficulties in life, and we have to decide, am I going to trust God's way, or do I think I know more than what God knows? And I'm going my way. Even the Apostle Paul himself, a giant in the faith, had to learn to trust God when trouble came his way. For example, in 2 Corinthians chapter 1, look at verse number 8. It says, "For we would not, brethren, have you ignorant of our trouble which came to us in Asia, that we were pressed out of measure above strength, insomuch that we despaired even of life, but we had the sentence of death in ourselves. That we," notice this, "should not trust in ourselves, but in God which raised the dead." If I'm going to die, Fine, I'm going to trust God when I do it. He had to learn that. We all seem to be better when we worry, don't we? Do you realize you don't go to school to worry? It just comes natural. Have you ever taken a college course on worrying? Man, if they would give out college credit for worrying, I guarantee you it would be A+ in 99% of the classes. Everybody in college would pass it. Why? Because we're good at worrying. We're professional. But when it comes to trusting, that's a whole different ball game, isn't it? Everyone here would have to admit that there are times that they laid in bed worrying all night long, toss and turn. How to get through this situation? What's going to be doing instead of just trusting the Lord? That reminds me of two shepherds who were leaning on their crooks at the end of a long day. The first shepherd asked the second one, he said, "So how's it going?" The second kind of sighed, shook his head. He said, "Not good. Can't pay my bills. My health isn't good. My kids don't respect me. And my wife is about to leave me." I like what the first shepherd said. He replied, he said, "Well, don't lose any sheep over it." You know, a lot of times we lose a lot of sleep over our problems, do we not? We worry a lot. We all have lost sheep because of the fact that we don't trust God like we ought to. But when we know the Lord Jesus Christ as our personal Savior, I'm telling you, we have that ability in trusting Him. The question is, which one you'd rather do? Trust God or worry? Let me ask you a simple question. Have you ever had a problem facing you that you laid in bed and tossed and turned all night? Preacher, you know I have. All of us have. Well, when that time comes, I challenge you to trust God, to put God in His proper place. Stephen Brown said this. He said, "I once heard the testimony of a woman who said that she knew she was a Christian now. She went on to say because the way her bed looked when she got up in the morning." And the guy said, "That don't make sense." And she went to explain. She said, "Before I got saved, when I got out of bed, my sheets and all was all wrinkled up, where I've tossed and turned. Kind of fought in my sleep all night long. She said, now when I get up, my sheets are like silk." She said, "I've learned to trust God." The question is, how many of us have learned to trust the Lord? The reason we don't need to worry is simply because we do have a Heavenly Father, listen to this, that loves us and cares for us, even when we don't even love ourselves. Even to the point when we want to give up and throw in the towel, He still loves us. Let's look what He says in 1 Peter chapter 5 and verse 7, one of my favorite Bible verses. It simply says, "Casting all your cares upon Him." Why? Because He cares for you. Listen, there's nobody in the world that can care for you more than the Lord Jesus Christ. He cares for you. Listen, we would not dare hang a sign like that out here on Bemis Road and say, "Hey, listen, bring all your troubles to us. We can handle all your troubles." If we put that on the big sign out front, we would go crazy in here because we know we can't handle everybody's problems. But here's my point. There's not a problem that our Heavenly Father cannot handle. That's why He simply says, listen, bring them all. Not just some of them, not just a few of them, bring all your problems to me. Cast all your cares upon me because I care for you. That's our Savior. That's our Lord. We would be afraid to broadcast, "Hey, bring your problems to us." No, our Heavenly Father said, "I'm able. I can meet it. I can do it." We all need to cast our cares upon Him and trust Him because He cares for us. If we try to do it our way, be honest with you, and be blunt, we'll make a mess of it, would we not? Have you not made enough of messes? Are you tired of cleaning up the messes? Then why not try to trust our Lord? We know the best way for us to take every single time is the fact that we need to trust the ways of God. God's ways are better than our way. But then there's something else we need to trust. We need to trust, listen to this, the wisdom of God. 2 Corinthians chapter 1 and verse 9 puts it this way, that we should not trust in ourselves, but in God. Many Christians do not seem to know anything about this, but may I say this? God knows more than you and I, way more than you and I. Matter of fact, if you want to know the truth about it, it reminds me a lot of young people today, and a lot of young people got the idea that they're smarter than their mamas and daddies. You got to think through this thing. Mom and daddy have been around about twice, if not three times longer than what they have been on the face of this earth. And now they have reached that point where they say, listen, I got more brains than my mom and daddy.
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1: With SRN News, I'm Jason Walker. Now, the initial agreement how to end the war between the United States and Iran calls for Tehran to dilute the stockpile of enriched uranium, and it would waive sanctions on the country, and that would immediately allow Iran to sell its oil freely. Secretary of Defense is speaking out. Pete Hegseth says America's European allies must lead their own defense and help turn NATO into a hardline military alliance. Ukrainian President Volodymyr Zelensky says his country has secured key support from world leaders at the G7 summit in France. He adds major industrial nations pledging to boost Ukraine's air defenses. Air Force has identified those who died in that B-52 crash in Southern California. Four of them were active duty. One was a reservist. SRN News.

0: Hello, friends. This is Rudy Smith, the pastor of Mount Sinai Baptist Church, inviting you to listen for the next 15 minutes to Sounds from Sinai, a radio ministry of the Mount Sinai Baptist Church here in Pickens, South Carolina.
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0: 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We'll begin our program, as we usually do, with a song from one of our services. Our youth choir comes around and sings for us the song, "He Loves Me Like I Was His Only Child." Hope it'll be a blessing to you as they sing today.

0: Amen. Thank you, young people, for that wonderful message and song.
1: And now for today's message, take your Bible and turn with us to 1 Peter chapter 5, and we're looking at verse number 10. 1 Peter chapter 5, verse 10. But the God of all grace, who hath called us unto his eternal glory by Christ Jesus, after that ye have suffered a while, make you perfect, establish, strengthen, settle you. The message we're listening to on the broadcast today is part number 2 of the message, Hope for Suffering Saints. Now, suffering is a key word in this epistle. It occurs 15 times, and about half of those times refer to the sufferings of Christ. But here in this verse, I see that there's hope for suffering saints. Now, we mention the setting here, and that points back to the afflictions mentioned by in verse number 9, the affliction of fellow saints. We're not the only ones that suffer. There are other saints who suffer as well. The sovereign here, but the God. Oh, yes, God is not just a God. He's the God, the only God, the sovereign here. And we'll pick up with that as we join the services at Mount Sinai Baptist Church, continuing the message, Hope for Suffering Saints.
2: I'm glad that God is still in control. A lot of things happen in our lives that we can't seem to get a handle on. And the devil, the accuser of the brethren, also accuses God to us. He'll say something like this: if God really loved you, he wouldn't let such happen to you. But the fact of it is, God does love you, and what he allows to happen, he's going to produce something in your life that'll be to your eternal benefit. Amen. And so you have the sovereign here, but the God. Yeah. Then you have the sufficiency here, but the God of all grace. He's the God of all grace. There's all kind of grace, and grace is a sufficiency that helps our lives. There is saving grace, Ephesians 2:8, for by grace you are saved. There is securing grace, amen. We are kept by the power of God, by the grace of God. There is sanctifying grace. In Titus 2:11 and 12, the grace of God hath appeared unto all, teaching unto deny ungodliness and worldly lust. And this grace is a sufficient grace, as the Apostle Paul found out in his dilemma when he prayed and asked the Lord to remove that thorn in the flesh. He found out that God's grace was sufficient for every step in the journey. My grace is sufficient for thee, Paul. And it's a sustaining grace. Brethren, sister, we come to the throne of grace with boldness that we might find mercy or obtain mercy and find grace to help in time of need. There's grace for every trial, Tom Hayes wrote. There's grace for every mile. There's grace. And when it comes time for me to die, there'll be new grace. Amen. So there is a sufficiency here. In time of suffering, I'll tell you, God overmatches the weight of suffering by the weight of grace. Amen. Oh yes, the balances swing. Hey, I know sufferings are weighty, but the grace of God weighs more. Amen. And where there's much suffering, there'll be dispense much grace to the people of God. I'll tell you, I can testify to that. I've walked through the darkest hour I've ever been in, but may I say that there has been sufficient grace. I have drawn from the vast supply of grace that's sufficient for every trial and every mile. There's grace. And I bless the Lord for the sufficiency here. And he's the God of all of it. I don't care what situation or lot you find in life. God has the grace to help you. That's something he'll do on the inside. That's something he works in you. Amen. That's grace.
3: Amen.
2: When Paul was battling that thorn in the flesh, and we can only just imagine what it may have been for sure, but Paul, many scholars think it was the fact of his eyesight, or maybe his epilepsy that affected his eyes. And man, maybe he would have an epileptic seizure and things like that. It's a thorn in the flesh. He said a messenger of Satan. He said the devil's doing this. And what God did, God didn't heal him. God didn't take that messenger of

0: called us. The word called us literally means summoned us. I'm glad that he called me. Amen. He summoned me to himself. He called me. Amen. Hallelujah. Into his church. He called me. He called you. You couldn't have come if he hadn't called. I'm glad he extended the call, the invitation to my soul, and invited me to come. I'm glad I came. I was summoned. Hey. He summons me, and I answered the call. Brother and sister, so you have the summons here. Who hath called us? And then notice, if you will, you have the splendor here. Who hath called us unto his eternal glory. I've been called to glory. Hey, brother, I may go through gloom here, but this isn't all there is to it. Oh, beyond the gloom, there is eternal glory. Boy, called to eternal glory, but what about this present gloom? He don't want us to get all bound down with the present gloom. He wants us to think about what's beyond it. This may last for a season, and it does, but on beyond there is eternal glory. Hallelujah, the splendor of that home. I'll tell you what, a home sweet home, heaven's our home. When we get there, all earthly sorrows will fade in insignificance as we behold the splendors of the glory of our God in heaven's fair city. What a day that'll be. The splendor here, the God. Hey, that's the sovereign, the sufficiency. All grace called us. That's the summons unto eternal glory. That's the splendor. And then notice the Savior here. By Christ Jesus. But the God of all grace, who have called us unto his eternal glory by Christ Jesus. All of the blessings of heaven, all of the blessings of God come through this channel by Christ Jesus. He is the door. Amen. He is heaven's access. He is the one that opened up the way. And all the blessings of God come to us through this means, medium, and mediator, the Lord Jesus Christ, amen. The Savior here. All right, and then notice, if you will, seventhly, the suffering here. All right, but the God of all grace, who have called us unto his eternal glory by Christ Jesus, after that ye have suffered a while. After the suffering in this verse, suffering after you have suffered. Now, he didn't list what it was. It could be heaviness, as it was in chapter 1. In heaviness, through manifold temptations, it could be temptations. Trial, it could be a trial. It could be something that brings terror. It might be an affliction. It might be injustices you suffer just because you're Christian. It might be that you suffer something as far as persecution. It could be that you're going through hardships and heartaches in the physical realm. Right. Maybe a physical infirmity, a financial realm, maybe a financial crisis. Hey, there's a lot of avenues that sufferings might approach life. So he didn't put what it was. He just said, after you have suffered a while. Now, who's he talking to? He's talking to the people of God. He's talking them that's been called.
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1: 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His eyes were blind, the light he could not see.

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1: Our Father, I'm glad to know that you're not only the God of the hills, but you're the God of the valleys too. We read in today's passage where they said, we believe we could whip them if we could get them in the valleys. And Lord, you made manifest your mighty power and gave thy children victory on the mountain and victory in the valley. And so, Lord, we pray for our visitors tonight, for the parents of all of our children, and for some who have stepped aside and been disobedient. And Lord, have mercy and convict for sin tonight. I pray that Jesus will be real. Bless those we witness to today that have turned their back on Jesus. Miserable, unclean, impure, dirty, unhappy, miserable. Oh, God, I pray to deal with their lonely hearts tonight. And Father, give us wisdom in these days. Help us not to be foolish, but help us to be faithful. Bless our staggering nation, our floundering leaders. Lord, have mercy. And give us a divine intervention. We pray that the God of Abraham, Isaac, and Jacob, the God of Moses, the God of Daniel, the Hebrew children, the God of Jeremiah, the God of Job may come and stand with us and by us, and may we be obedient to him. We believe that the key to victory is going to be obedience on our part and behaving ourselves wisely and walking circumspectly. Thank you, Lord, for the presence of the promises and for all the goodness we've enjoyed today. Bless this message in Jesus' name. Amen. I'm interested often, as you may know, on the radio, and during the night, many nights, I let my Bible fall open. And I said, Lord, if you got anything special, I know you'd say, well, that's sort of a hit and miss proposition. Well, most of the time it hits. It hits more than it misses. So when I opened my Bible, after I opened my eyes and had closed the prayer, I noticed a chapter. I'll not preach on it, but I'd like for you to look at what I saw. Verse 1, chapter 28, the song book of the Bible, Psalm 28. Unto thee will I cry, O Lord, my rock. Be not silent to me, lest if thou be silent to me, I become like them that go down into the pit. Now, the psalmist had said, Lord, I want some racket from heaven. Break the silence. Hear the voice of my supplications when I cry unto thee, when I lift up my hands toward thy holy oracle. You know what that is? It's the word of God. That's what goes in the ear. Oracle. Notice what he said. Draw me not away with the wicked and with the workers of iniquity, which speak peace to their neighbors, but mischief in their hearts. Give them according to their deeds, and according to the wickedness of their endeavors, give them after the work of their hands, render to them their desert. Could be a desert coming up. The wicked will get their desert. That means what they deserve. Because they regard, notice, they regard not the works of the Lord, nor the operation of his hands. He shall destroy them and not build them up. Blessed be the Lord, because he hath heard the voice of my supplications. The Lord is my strength. This is what my eyes saw. And my shield. My heart trusted in him, and I shall be helped. That's missed, isn't it? Brother, look here. My heart trusted in him, and here came the I am. That's Jesus. Not I was helped or shall. I am helped right now. I got present help. Therefore my heart greatly rejoiceth, and with my song will I praise him. The Lord is their strength, and he is the saving strength of his anointed. Save thy people and bless thine inheritance. Feed them also and lift them up forever. All right, that's something sort of extra special. And call your attention to 1 Chronicles chapter 28. This chapter
2: more than any chapter in the Bible, has one word that could be the theme of the chapter. Chapter 28 of 1 Chronicles, and this chapter has to do with a man and his son. And we'll begin reading at verse 9. "And thou, Solomon, my son, know thou the God of thy father." I want you to know my God. Many daddies who are educated say, "I want my boy to have the kind of education." Scripturally, you better want him to have the kind of regeneration you got. "My son, Dad won't be here much longer. I want to introduce you to his God. Know thou the God of thy father, and serve him with a perfect heart, with a willing mind, for the Lord searcheth all the hearts, and understandeth all the imaginations of the thoughts. If thou seek him, he'll be found of thee, but if thou forsake him, he will cast thee off forever. Take heed now, for the Lord hath chosen thee to build a house for the sanctuary. Be strong and do it." Now, here's a dad that's giving his final instructions to his son. Number one, he said, "Son, be sure you know your daddy's God." Number two, he said, "I want you to give him a heart that he can make perfect." Second, third, he said, "I want you to be strong now and do it. You're going to build a house for the Lord, a sanctuary for the Lord. I want you to build it. Now get after it. Be strong and do it. Don't just think about it. Pray about it. Do it." Now verse 11 is the text for tonight's message. "Then David gave to Solomon, his son, the pattern." And that's my subject. Who ought to give the pattern? The dad. And the question, where or what happened to our pattern? And David gave to Solomon, his son, the pattern. Now I want you to just go ahead and read with me some other verses, lest we not get to them during the course of the message. Turn to 1 Timothy. Now here's another father speaking to a son. He's a spiritual father, I mean earthly spiritual father. 1 Timothy, and it'll be chapter 1, and we begin reading at verse 15. "This is a faithful saying and worthy of all acceptation, that Christ Jesus came into the world to save sinners, of whom I am chief." Now we've met the chief of sinners. You say, "Is any hope for a man like that?" You know who he was? He was a religious sinner. Now that really is the chief sinner. You can take an old drunkard and win him to Jesus. You can say, "Do you need help?" "Oh yeah. Man, I've had them to call me this week. Some of them said drunk." I said, "Let your pastor talk to me." I mean, when people get drunk, their minds won't function. People get doped up. And I said, "Get him sober and bring him on down." He said, "Of whom I'm chief, howbeit for this cause I obtain mercy, that in me," now notice, "in me first Jesus Christ might show forth all longsuffering for a pattern to them which should hereafter believe on him to life everlasting." Can you imagine the big chief sinner of the devil being made a pattern? God said, fact is, turn to the book of Philippians. the book of Philippians. And it'll be chapter 3, I believe we'll read. Brethren, verse 17, be followers together of me, and mark them which walk so as you have us for a pattern or an example. Brother, I'll tell you, Paul was made the greatest pattern, I believe, in the New Testament for people to cut their lives after. In chapter 4, verse 9, you look at this. I wonder if we could really get to this place. Those things which ye have both learned and received and heard and seen in me, do. And the God of peace shall be with you. Four things, and he said, we're to be able to say, whatsoever people see us do, help yourself. And that's it. If you see me drinking a bottle of Schlitz or Blitz or Blatz, I mean, what was it that Gideon said? Huh? Hey, fellas, we haven't got too many here, but I know one thing. Look on me and do likewise. Every Christian ought to be able to say that. I mean, we need some patterns. Let me ask you, how do you sponsors and teachers expect the girls to live any better than the teachers? You fly off the handle and yell and squash and squeal and hoop and ran. Well, what do you think about you? They'd say, my, listen, that sounds like the world. Now, there's just no need in a lot of that junk going on. You girls ought not to be. They ought not to have to raise their voice. I ought to say, Melanie, go sit down. You ought to get permission if you want to speak in the classroom. Courteously, teacher said, yes, Mary. May I ask a question? You surely may. Or hold your question, and in a moment we'll let you. Now, folks, we're going to have two things, and they go together, law and order. No law, no order. You say, what kind of law are you talking about? There's not but one law. The law of the Lord is perfect, converting the soul. And so we just need to learn how to exercise spiritual authority. My daddy had silent authority over me. My daddy had eye authority. He had head authority. My dad could look at me in the church, and if I were just kind of catching up on my fellowship, my daddy could just look at me. Boy, I said, ooh, yeah, you know. That's all it was to it. My daddy didn't have to get up and say, he didn't have to hold his fist up at me like that. Shake that head. Boy, I shook all over. You say, well, you ought not to be scared of your parents. It don't hurt you to be a little scared of them. You say, are you afraid of your heavenly father? Yep. Oh, yes. You think I'd stick my fist in God's face and say, listen, I'm not scared of you, and you're not a... Oh, no, brother. You don't hear me calling the old man upstairs. That's my heavenly father. Learn to respect people in authority. Well, let's read on. Now, unto the King eternal, immortal, invisible, the only wise God, be honor, glory, forever and ever. Amen. This charge I commit unto thee, son Timothy. Notice, son, according to the prophecies which went before on thee, that thou by them mightest war a good warfare. That doesn't sound like a bunch of sissies. That thou by them mightest war good warfare. How? Holding faith and a good conscience, which some having put away concerning faith, have made shipwreck, of whom is Hymenaeus and Alexander, whom I have delivered unto Satan, that they may learn not to blaspheme. Pretty potent, isn't it? Them old preachers back there then said, well, we'll just turn him over to the devil. He'll teach him not to blaspheme. This is a blasphemous world, isn't it? This is a Christ-hating, Christ-disrespecting, where we're looking for a pattern tonight, turn with me to that little book called Titus. Talk about a passage of Scripture. And this will be our last reading before our suggestions. Titus chapter 2, verse 7. In all things, showing thyself a pattern of good works, in doctrine, showing uncorruptness, gravity, sincerity, sound speech that cannot be condemned, that he that is of the contrary part may be ashamed, having no evil thing to say of you. Exhort servants to be obedient unto their own masters and to please them well in all things, not answering again, not purloining, but showing all good fidelity, that they may adorn the doctrine of God our Savior in all things. And now then, we come to the greatest passage I know. This reminds me of Ephesians chapter 2, but notice, for the grace of God that bringeth salvation hath appeared to all men, teaching us that denying ungodliness and worldly lusts, we should live soberly, righteously, and godly in this present world. Next Sunday morning, the Lord willing, and Brother Cameron, I hope you'll remind me to continue the message that I began a Sunday or two ago on how safe are we after we get saved. I mean, are we trying to outrun the devil so we go to heaven? If I live good enough, will I go to heaven? And am I going to go to heaven according to my work? Well, notice what he said. The grace of God, it brings salvation, hath appeared to all men. Didn't say all men accept it. Teaching us that denying ungodliness. Now, Dr. Grace becomes what? After the operation? Teacher. You see, Dr. Grace just doesn't operate on us and said, well, I put a good heart in you now. Hit the ground and take off. Oh, no. He said, you appear in the classroom because I'm going to start teaching you. Dr. Grace, what are you going to teach me? I'm going to teach you to deny ungodliness and worldly lust and to live soberly, righteously, and godly in this present world. How are you going to do it? Looking for that blessed hope and the glorious appearing of the great God and our Savior, Jesus Christ, who gave himself for us, that he might redeem us from all iniquity and purify unto himself a peculiar people, zealous of good works. These things speak and exhort and rebuke with all authority. Let no man despise thee. Now then, tonight, I'm going to talk to you about the pattern. Number one, there's only one pattern. There's not two. There's only one pattern for us to go by, and I'm going to tell you what has to go by it in order that we might have the kind of whatever we're doing. And number one, the home needs a pattern. The home needs a pattern. In our text tonight, in 1 Chronicles 28, we find the daddy giving to the son the pattern. This has been the generation of women's liberation, they say. But before it's over, it'll be a generation of condemnation and misery and defeat. I noticed in this article that has been handed to me, and this is such a dangerous thing, but the people do not see it, and that is, they know where the children are. Soviet child care programs are being closely studied. Can you imagine? We're studying their own pattern. Man alive, that's the devil's pattern. Bunch of educated ignoramus is over here studying Soviet pattern to take the children away from the mother and the daddy, break up the home, and then send the mothers off to work and brainwash the children. That's the reason the mothers and dads better train the children while they're real small. You better get enough of the Word of God into them, because they're going to face some real difficulties. Well, what's the pattern for the home? The Word of God. Father's the head. That's the sun. S-U-N, sun. The mother is the moon. And the children are the stars. You say, where'd you find that in the Bible? Over in the book of Genesis. Joseph was talking one day about the stars, and he told him, he said, now, you know, all you boys are going to be bound to me one of these days. He didn't know any better. He just dreamed it. After all, he could tell a dream. You know, whether that ever came true or not. And they got mad. The stars, boy, they began to spit fire. They said, look here, boy. I mean, you little runt. You're not going to ever, we'll never bow to you. And then when he came up the next morning or two, he said, well, I dreamed again. And his daddy looked over at him, said, now, Joe, what did you dream last night? He said, I dreamed that the sun and the moon and the stars all bowed to me. He said, now listen, buddy, your dreams are getting too big for your britches. And if you think, now, you know what he said? See? He recognized that he was the sun, his wife was the moon, and the children were the stars, and that's God's pattern. Where does the light come from? The head. Therefore, the father's the headlight. Amen? Amen. The mother gets her light from the sun. And if the father faces the Son of God and is filled with light, and his wife looks straight at him, then she'll be a full moon wife. We got a lot of these little women live, they're not even a quarter moon. Listen, there's a pattern. There's a pattern, the sun, the moon, and the stars. Number two, what would you say is the real area of violence, trouble, unrest, bloodshed? It would be the school system, wouldn't it? You think of the money that we've spent on kindergarten, first through 12, college, and graduate work. You think of the buildings that have been built, and you think of the reigning infidels in this country. Education stuck up its meager, humble head in the beginning, really, of my generation. And it came as the Messiah, and it's turned out to be the Antichrist. Even so-called Christians. Did you read about Charles Templeton? I told you about him. Where'd he go? Yale. Who sponsored him? National Council of Churches. And so, you see, school, unless it's real Christian, and brother, we don't need just religious schools. The pattern is for the school. And did you know there's no Bible left in the school now? There's no pattern. Did you know that this is the character building book? Did you know this is the salvation book? Did you know that this is the strength giving book? Did you know? You know why America's sick? You know why she's away from her healer? He sent his word. Jesus, the Bible said he should come with healing in his wings. Yes, this is a sick world, a sordid, satanic world, because got away from the pattern. The school has no pattern today.
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So, WZYN introduces Preaching on the Tens with some of America's best preachers, past and present, such as Harold B. Seitler, Clarence Sexton, Scott Pauley, Joe Arthur, Curtis Hudson, and many more. 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
1: With SRN News, I'm Jason Walker. The United States and Iran signing an initial deal to end the war, to ease sanctions, and open up the Strait of Hormuz as the nuclear talks continue.
2: The initial agreement calls for Iran to dilute its stockpile of highly enriched uranium. The accord would also waive sanctions on that country, immediately permitting Iran to sell its oil freely. That's what U.S. officials say. Those officials read the language of the memorandum on ending the war to journalists on Wednesday.
1: That is Washington correspondent Andrew Stewart reporting. Now, Iran has released a similar version of the accord. The agreement would also open a Strait of Hormuz toll-free for 2 months. In the meantime, President Trump says any benefits tied to the new deal with Iran would come from and with conditions.
3: President Trump is discussing a proposed investment fund tied to the new memorandum of understanding between the United States and Iran.
4: We're not doing anything. We're not putting up money. Only if they're doing things right. If they're doing things right, if people want to invest, they can invest. But they had this $300 million fund. It's only $300 million fund. It's only if they're doing things right.
3: Under the proposal, any investment would come from Gulf countries, not American taxpayers. Willie Nelson, the White House.
1: Conservative congressman in Alabama, who President Trump endorsed for the Senate, wins the GOP runoff. Here's correspondent Laura Winters with that story.
5: President Trump had endorsed the three-term congressman, saying Alabama deserves a Trump conservative in the Senate. Barry Moore is a member of the conservative House Freedom Caucus. Moore beating political newcomer Jared Hudson, a former Navy SEAL, in the runoff. Moore is hoping to win Tommy Tuberville's seat as he runs for governor of Alabama in November.
1: And this is SRN News.
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Good morning. Thank you for listening to WZYN 810 AM. Appreciate you being right there with us. Have a little problems this morning. We're getting everything arranged out. 7:32. Let me draw this back here real quick. There we go. Good morning, everybody. Good deal. Man, I tell you what. It's like my first day or something. I don't know what's going on, but there we go. We're getting it all ironed out here. Good morning to you. It's Thursday, folks, and we'll take a look at our weather here after a little bit. In just a moment, we'll take a look at our weather. And haven't we had some rain? Somebody at church told me last night in Hayhira they got 6 inches of rain. 6 inches on their rain gauge. But just about 3 miles, 4 or 5 miles, maybe about 5 miles south of there, somebody told me they only got 2 inches on their rain gauge. So I don't really know how to take all that. Can it be that different? It certainly can. I don't know how much we don't have a rain gauge in our house, but they said earlier in the week we could get up to 6 to 10 inches of rain just this week. We should get a lot tonight and in the morning as well. A lot of rain coming through. Today looks pretty good. Looks like we might skip out on a little bit of the rain today. So we'll give you a detailed forecast here after a minute. I do want to pray with you and give you some scripture here in a moment. So we'll start in with Andrew and Mary Beth Jones, "Be Thou My Vision." And then we'll get over to prayer time and scripture time. It's the Thursday edition of your Morning Refresh. Thank you for listening.

Oh, what a beautiful song. May he be our vision as he on the forefront of your mind. Be thou my vision.

O Lord, may that be our prayer. Lord, would you be our vision? May it be consuming, one that separates us completely to your purposes, one that separates us completely to your will. May we see Jesus only, him crucified, risen from the dead, and may we see him in power, sitting on the right hand of your throne. May we see him in hope, coming back to rule and to reign. Lord, may your word be our vision, your promises, your instructions, your precepts, more than they are now. May Christ crowd out everything in our lives. Crowd out the trash. May you crowd out the impurities, the weaker, lesser things that are not pleasing in thy sight. May you be our vision. Oh, may we see you high and exalted and lifted up. We see too much of ourselves. We see too much of this world. We see too much of one another. But we need to see you. I pray that you'd be our vision. I pray for folks that are hurting this morning. God, would you reach down and touch them and help them? Pour joy and comfort and peace into their lives. Folks that are in misunderstanding and confusion, bewildered, not knowing what to do, would you give them direction and guidance in their life? Lord, might you be with our pastors and churches today. Bless Christian schools today as they're off for the year but preparing for the next one. Would you bless summer camps today? All across the country, I can think of camps in different states. And oh, they make such a big impact. Would you use them today, and the leadership and the staff and the counselors and the young folks that are at those camps? Might you just do a work, and may young people surrender and submit to thy will, O God. This is our prayer. That you'd send forth labors into your harvest. God, I pray for those that are going to work today, and just in the middle of the hustle and the bustle, use them for a witness for you. Would you do that? Put somebody across our path today to share the gospel with. Help us to be that good witness for you today. Lord, we thank you and praise you for your goodness upon our lives. Be mighty good to us. We thank you, Lord, for all of it. Pray that we'd please you in all that we do and all that we say. In Christ's name, we pray and ask these favors. Amen. Well, good morning, WZYN family. I hope you're doing well this morning. Got you up there on the big board. I see you there. We'll come back with our word of the day. Got something I'd like to share with you on the word of the day. And I think that you'll enjoy this word. Little sugar stick for the word of the day. Here's Miss Becky. I'm still amazed. Good morning, everybody. Good morning.

15 minutes till 8 o'clock on this Thursday morning, coming to our word of the day, which is loving kindness. Loving kindness. What a word. Loving kindness. It means tender regard, mercy, favor. Tender regard. My loving kindness will I not utterly take from him. Oh, what a promise. My loving kindness will I not utterly take from him. Psalm 89:1. And then over there in Psalm 36 and verse 7. How excellent is thy loving kindness, O God. Therefore the children of men put their trust under the shadow of thy wings. How excellent is thy loving kindness, O God. Therefore the children of men put their trust under the shadow of thy wings. Oh, we can rest under the shadow of his loving kindness today, and know that we're safe in him. We're loved in him. Praise the Lord. How excellent is thy loving kindness. Oh, does he not have tender regard toward his children? Does he not have tender regard towards you and mercy and favor? Oh, how he loves you and me. Oh, how he loves you and me. God really does love you. More than you'd ever imagine. More than I'd ever think of. Oh, how he loves you and me. Thank you, Lord. Oh, I want you to hear this great song that just came to my mind as I was talking. I'm glad I could find it. George Beverly Shea. Oh, how he loves you and me. You just don't know, and neither do I, how much God loves you and me. We'll be back with the Mike Stanley Devotional after this great hymn.

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Hope everybody's doing good on this Thursday morning, and thank you for joining us. I appreciate that so much. Here at 7 minutes till 8 o'clock, we are glad to be behind the radio mic as we always are every weekday morning from somewhere between 7:30 and 10 a.m., your morning refresh. We'll have Brother Polly's broadcast up here in a few moments, and you'll enjoy that. Thank you for joining us on the app, on WZYN.org, and on Facebook. Appreciate you being right there. And if you're watching on Facebook right now, give us a like or a heart or something like that. Share, comment where you're listening from, something like that always helps us. Let's go over here to our devotional of the day. And these have been so good to my heart, and I've been sharing them with the men of the church, and I'd like to share them. I've been sharing them with our radio audience as well. And good devotionals. This one is on the unbalanced life. The unbalanced life is an unfruitful life. Luke 8:14. And that which fell among the thorns are they which, when they heard, go forth and are choked with the cares and riches and pleasures of this life, and bring no fruit to perfection. Luke 8:14. Mike Stanley writes, "Too much, too little, too late. This is the unfolding story of the unbalanced life. There is too much attention given to the affairs of this world. There's too little attention given to the things of eternal value. And at the end, you wait too late and can do nothing about it." There are men that hear this, and that describes their life completely. You've created a lifestyle that gives you an illusion of control. The reality, however, is that your future is already set by doing things you don't like to please people who don't like you for a reward that in the end will flow like water through your fingers. Your current life is like walking on a treadmill. A lot of movement, but you're not getting anywhere. And it's painful to step back from going full tilt down the wrong path. But, sir, you've no other choice if you care about the truth in the end. A word to faithful men: an unbalanced life is an unfruitful life. BuildingGodlyGenerations.com, Mike Stanley. I want you to hear that statement one time again. Oh, my. The reality, however, is that your future is already set by doing things you don't like to please people who don't like you for a reward that in the end will flow like water through your fingers. Oh, my. That's so true. Oh, don't let it be said of you, you get to the end and you regret your life. You can make the right decisions now, and God will bless you. And God will help you be able

been good. Now, hadn't he been good? Hadn't he been faithful? Oh, he certainly has. Then we'll come back with our Platinum Member of the Day and talk about our preaching time and treasured heritage schedule. 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

All right, everybody. That's great music right there by the Rochesters. That's why we call it Church 24/7. Yeah, that's church music right there. Church 24/7, WZYN. Well, I'm just leaning back, enjoying myself with you, the WZYN family. And if you'd like to text us and tell us hello this morning, we'd love to hear from you. 229-459-5122 on the text line. 229-459-5122. Good morning, everybody. We've got Virginia, New Jersey, Russia, Germany, North Carolina, Massachusetts, Virginia, Massachusetts, Georgia, Georgia, Georgia, California, Idaho, Ohio, and a lot of folks with the location off on their phone at WZYN.org. Well, great to hear from folks coming back from the Taze Valley Jubilee. Wow, I watched the Taze Valley Jubilee, and wow, did y'all have some services there. Hot dog, my goodness. I think Brother Joe, they didn't even let Brother Joe preach one night. It got so good. That's pretty good when you don't let Brother Joe preach. Oh, my, that was great. I think that was Tuesday night.

0: wasn't it? And the Matthews family singing, and I don't want to try to remember everybody that was there. That'd be a disaster. But great, great meeting. They've been having that Jubilee for so, so long. Always like to watch that Jubilee from a distance at Taze Valley there in West Virginia. We'll be loading some of those sermons in our sermon vault and play them on the radio. And somebody says they're watching while they're riding their bike. I guess motorcycle. I don't know. And then somebody said they're watching from the gym. Somebody's trying to work out right now. Okay. And get in shape. I like it. Yeah, it was Tuesday. That's right. Yeah, that's wonderful. Always enjoy seeing other Jubilees and other camp meetings and Bible conferences and stuff. All right. Brother S.E. says, keep sharing the word, brother. Hey, God is good. Amen. The blood still saves. Jesus is coming soon. Hope in God. Jesus saves. Is that what you mean, Brother S.E.? Over there probably listening from Byron, Georgia, something like that. That's great. That's great. We're going to get you a good one up here by Andrew and Mary Beth Jones here in a minute. But I thought we'd have a little fun. Who wants to have a little fun? Somebody says, I want to have some fun. Well, let's have some fun then. Who wants to have some fun, huh? You want to have some fun? I want to have some fun. Almost 30% of Americans have two of these. What is it? Impossible trivia. Almost 30% of people in America have two of these. What is it? What is it? Come on now on the text line, 229-459-5122. You can play on Facebook as well if you'd like to. I've got it loaded up on Facebook as well. This morning somebody is listening on the radio. Facebook? What in the world? Whoa, what happened? No, we're on app, WZYN.org. We're on Facebook as well and on the AM. 30% of people have two of these in America. What is it? What is it? Two of what? Two of what? Almost 30% of people have two of this. What is it? What is it? Brother S.E. says pickleball paddles. No, it is not pickleball paddles. Oh, it is not pickleball paddles, but that's a good guess there from Pickleball Man himself. Everybody's guessing cars. It is not cars. Nice try. Nice try. It is not cars, though. Oh, we had four people say cars. Oh, four people say cars this morning. 30% of Americans have two of this. What is it? Pets. No, not pets. Oh, I have two of these. Two of what? Two of these. Oh, no. Oh, James Burke said two chins. Oh, my goodness. Brother, you need to stop. You need to stop that. Two chins. Oh, no, not two chins. That is hilarious, man. Yeah, I'm done. I'm leaving the studio. I'm leaving it with the music. Oh, two of what? Oh, two chins. That is hilarious. Oh, two cell phones? No, not two cell phones. Let's see. Let's look at the text line one more time. Kids. Two kids. two mother-in-laws. Two Bibles. Two coffee pots. No, those aren't right. Two kids. No, that's not right. Let's see here what we got here on Facebook. Hey! Boom, boom, boom, boom, boom. Got it. Two jobs is the right answer. Way to go. Brother Jonathan Ellis, the church planter in Mountain Home, Arkansas, got it right. Two jobs. Way to go, man. You're starting your Thursday off right. You're a winner. Yeah. Two jobs. That's exactly right. 30% of Americans have two jobs. Yeah. Two jobs. I told somebody one time, said, you always just get two jobs. They looked at me like, what? Two jobs? What in the world? Yeah. Well, that's not so weird. No, two jobs. Anyways. All right. Way to go. Way to go, Brother Jonathan Ellis. He got it right. He got it right. Two jobs. Got to do what you got to do sometimes. 30% of Americans have two jobs. Well, I've got something good coming up here. It's one of my absolute favorite songs. This song right here got recorded by Andrew and Mary Beth Jones because Mary Beth told Andrew, hey, Brother Justin wants you to record this song. He wants it on the album. And Brother Andrew did it. Thank you, Mary Beth. I said in church, they walked away from singing. I said, you've got to put that on the next album. And I didn't even know that when they put it on the album. And Mary Beth said, you better put that on the album. Thanks, Mary Beth. Makes me feel proud every time I think about it. What is it? It's Let Me Tell You About Jesus. I'm going to give you a chance to get it real, real good and hear that little first little part that just kind of fun to start it off. Let Me Tell You About Jesus, Andrew and Mary Beth Jones. Appreciate y'all listening here this morning. Hope it's a blessing to you. Here's Andrew and Mary Beth. Let Me Tell You About, there's nobody like him. No one in the world. He's the preeminent one. He's the highest of the high. He's King of kings and Lord of lords. He's Savior, Lord, and Christ. Alpha and Omega, the beginning and the end, the first and the last. He's our soon coming King, and his reign shall never cease. Let me tell you about Jesus.
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Tony Finney at 2:10, Elisha's Heart of Gratitude. 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Opportunities by Tom Wallace tonight at 8:10. And then at 10:10 tonight, Clarence Sexton, The Lord is My Shepherd. That's our preaching time schedule. It's preaching on the 10s at the hour of 2, 7, 8, and 10. We have a full-length sermon, and you can go to our sermon vault and download sermons on demand. There's over 1,500 sermons in our sermon vault. It's as simple as going to WZYN.org. Yesterday, I was listening to our radio station making a hospital visit. I'm pulling into the parking spot there, and I pull in, and Brother James Burke, host of Midday Jubilee from 12 to 1, talks about having coffee in his hand and might as well start eating some nerd clusters as well with his coffee. Well, I'm thinking that'll give you a buzz for sure. Nerd clusters and coffee. Now, that's a new one I've never heard of before. I thought for a minute he was going to blend them up together or something. Man, I'm telling you. And this morning on the text line, he said to me, where's your nerd clusters? I don't have any right here, you know, but I could sure use some nerd clusters. My children love them. And if they ever have any, which is not very often, I got to dip in and get me one or two of those nerd clusters. But I've never tried it with coffee. That should give you a new feeling for sure together. That's for sure. Yeah. He said, that's why I'm in the gym this morning. Nerd clusters and coffee. Well, okay then. Oh, just have a little fun this morning. Oh, maybe you've got a weird combo. Maybe some food combo you do that nobody else does. I bet it won't top nerd clusters and coffee, though. But if you'd like to share it with us, go right ahead. Go right ahead. We're having fun this morning. We'll play Brother Polly's broadcast just a little bit late this morning. We're on a live show, so we kind of do whatever we want to with that broadcast. We'll keep it right here and keep it open on Facebook and stuff like that. But if you have a weird food combo, see if you can trump James Burke's nerd clusters and coffee. Good luck with that. Do listen to his show every weekday from 12 to 1. And maybe somebody on the text line or on Facebook would like to comment, say, I've been listening and I really enjoy his show. Maybe make a comment about that and about the nerd cluster and coffee guy himself, James Burke. His show is from 12 to 1, Midday Jubilee with James Burke. If you enjoy that, let us know. We'll get over a song here by the Rogers here in just a moment. Our platinum member of the day is Brother Tim Fields. We appreciate you, Brother Tim Fields, standing with Christian Radio. Platinum member of the day, Tim Fields. Thank you very much for your support. That is so good that you'd stand with Christian Radio. I think this is your third year as a gold or platinum member. Tim Fields, thank you very much. And to all the platinum, gold, silver, and bronze members, we appreciate your support. Weird food combos. We got on this because of James Burke's comment about him drinking coffee and having nerd clusters. Oh, I'm going to need a break. I'm going to need a moment. Popcorn with ketchup is somebody's food combo.
Miss TC, I can't stand ketchup to start with. But I love popcorn. Oh, my. That literally makes me squirm. It's okay. Everybody else likes ketchup, but not this guy. Popcorn and ketchup. Does anybody else do that? Couldn't do it. Can't do it. Well, ND threw JB under the bus. He said, nobody knows this, but Brother James likes butter on his honey bun. Hey, I ain't judging him at all, but he threw it out there real easy, like, hey, put a little butter on top of that, just only makes it better. He said, Brother James likes butter on his honey bun. Oh, TK says she loves your show. JJ says she does as well. Midday Jubilee with James Burke. Any other weird food combos? Any other weird food combos? Nobody's going to top. I don't know. Is popcorn with ketchup or nerds with coffee? Which one's weirder? I don't know. I don't know. We're having too much fun. We're having too much fun. We certainly are. All right, let's get it over to a good song here. Did I say we were going to get up the Rogers family? You want to hear good music, don't you? I think so. The Rogers family. Lord, you're the best thing that ever happened to me. Isn't he now? Isn't Jesus the very best?

Just don't sing it, live it. Live like he's the best thing. Serve like he's the best thing. Sing like he's the best thing. Preach like he's the best thing. Witness like he's the best thing that's ever happened to you. Good morning, everybody. Your morning refresh as normal. 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Text lines are open, 229-459-5122. We've got Bainbridge, the preacher man, Ken Cloud. In Bainbridge, we've got Lawrenceville, Georgia, Jerome McNeese. Good morning, my brothers. God bless you. And we've got HB also there talking about how she loves the Rogers family. That's great. No better, nothing better than Helen Rogers singing. We've got JB there as well. We've got other folks that are listening and watching, and I better not go through everybody, but hello, everybody. Good morning. And then the text line's got people commenting on gross food combos. It started with nerds and coffee. That's where nerds and coffee. Woohoo! That'll give you a buzz. Weird food combos. And then popcorn and ketchup. How disgusting can it be? Popcorn and ketchup. Popcorn and ketchup. Oh, I can't do that, folks. Who loves ketchup? But do you put it on popcorn? Here's some other gross ones. Spicy mayo on cucumbers. Gross. Gross. Oh, man. I thought I was going to have lunch today, but I'm having a hard time at this point. Good morning, RH. Good morning. Keep it up for the Lord as he travels the country with the Crown College kids. Oh, coffee and nerds are just insane, somebody said. I agree, HB. That's another level of insanity. Ooh, sorry, JB. Here's another level of insanity. KT from South Carolina says, what? Green onions and cottage cheese. Green onions and cottage cheese. Where do you even... That's just nasty, JJ says. Yeah, green onions and cottage cheese. You like that, or are you just trying that? I better be careful. I'm gonna lose some of my fans. I'm gonna lose some of my family here. They're not gonna come to the family reunion if I'm mean to them. Really, green onions and cottage cheese. I don't even know if people like cottage cheese to start with. I do. Most people don't, though. Oh my, green onions and cottage cheese. Anybody else? French fries and mayonnaise? Oh, really? Weird food combos this morning. Nothing spiritual about it at all, but nothing wrong with it. French fries and mayonnaise. No, no. KT says, I grew up eating it. No, this is Daddy that's chiming in about the green onions and cottage cheese. I grew up eating it. Really? Yeah, JB says, I'm tapping out with anything mayo or cottage cheese. Any weird food combos. I'll give you one that I like. I don't think it's that weird, but have you ever tried this? Try it. Don't tap out too quick. Try this. Spicy, come on now, spicy Doritos. Uh-huh. Spicy Doritos. Come on now. And sour cream. Take that spicy chip and just dip it in that sour cream, cool it down a little bit. Whoa! You got something great right there. It'll work, I'm telling you. It'll work. Give it a shot and let me know later if it's not good. Well, TC, I don't know if you're still listening, but BW says, I think popcorn and ketchup is the nastiest combination of foods I could imagine, LOL. BW... I think you lost a friend next time you come around.
Oh, man. I don't know. The cottage cheese and onions is right up there in my book. I don't know. I thought James Burke had something wild going on when he said nerds and coffee together, but I think these two have topped it for sure. I didn't think this would take off, but it did. We're having fun together. Do you want to hear a song next that will just blow your socks off? I mean, to tell you what, woo, it's high octane. It is good. I'm telling you what, this song right here is church music, if you've ever heard it. I'm telling you what, you better get ready for this. Hold on to your seat. It's fixing to get good in here. I know my Savior heard my prayer. Aren't you glad you have a Savior who hears you when you pray? He bends his ears to our petitions. I know the Savior heard my prayer. The Union Bible College Choir singing it better than anybody can sing it. It's your morning refresh, but this is more like morning recharge. Here they go.

Oh, old time choir singing right there. I know the Savior heard my prayer. Oh, that's not entertainment. That's just singing right there. That's great. I know the Savior heard my prayer. And let me tell you, it's not just a song. It's the truth. Brother R.O. said, "Behold, the Lord's hand is not shortened that it cannot save, neither his ear heavy that it cannot hear." Isaiah 59:1. Praise God. He hears us when we pray. Think of a holy God bending his ear towards our humble prayer. Oh, woohoo. Thank you, Jesus. Thank you, Jesus. Well, good morning, everybody. We're having the time of our life this morning. Folks from all over the place are listening, and we're having a great time. WZYN family time. That's what we call it. Say, what? Oh, we get together every morning. Now, not everybody gets to be together every morning. Different things keep people away, but we gather together every morning. We have church together, pray together, share things together, laugh together, have trivia together, talk about what is today, and that's what's up next. What is today? Today is National Sushi Day. Oh, who likes sushi? I do. I like the stuff. It's National Fishing Day. Uh-huh, that goes along well, doesn't it? It's also National Cherry Tart Day. It's also National Splurge Day. Who cares? Just splurge. Just don't even worry about it. Be okay. Splurge. That's what it is today. And it goes along with the next day, National Want to Get Away Day. Just get on an airplane and go to Alaska. Get on an airplane and go to Hawaii. Just get in the car and go to Key West. Just get away. National Wanna Get Away Day. That's right. Just get away. And we're leaving. See ya. Bye. Well, there you go. National Get Away Day. Big one, though, is National Sushi Day. All right. Hey, folks on Facebook, yeah, radio and internet, we got Facebook going. We're doing a triple stream, I guess you might say. Folks on Facebook, comment where you're watching from. Like, heart, share the video here. That'll always be a help to us. Glad to know you're right there. And we've got a good group of listeners there on Facebook. And we don't do this all the time, but maybe every week or so. I've always said I want to do it every day for 30 minutes, but it's a lot, you know. So why? I don't want everybody looking at me all the time, be honest with you. I'd rather just sit back here without, you know. Does that make sense to anybody? I think if you did it, you'd understand. It's not my cup of tea, to be honest with you. So, doesn't seem like you mind. Well, no, I mean, you know, yeah, I'm just saying. So we do Facebook every little once in a while. There was something I was going to that I was going to show you, talk to you about, but I've done lost my train of thought. Well, that's not good, is it? I'm supposed to know what's going on. I can't figure out what I was going to say next. I had something really on my mind I wanted to tell you, and I just lost it after I, I tell you what, I had something I wanted to share with you. Yeah, I know what it was. I know what it was. EJ wanted to tell you about these food combos. He said JB's combo was a drink and a snack, and as weird as that was, nerds and coffee. What's weirder than that is chips and salsa with milk. That's just whack. Yeah, you're right, EJ. But it might not be as whack as this. ST says, how about sour cream on spaghetti? Whoa! Is there spaghetti sauce or just the spaghetti and sour cream on it? I mean, is that what you got? You still have spaghetti sauce and then the sour cream, or just the sour cream on the noodles? I don't know about all that now, friend. I don't know about all that. Oh, we're talking about weird food combos. It started like 30 minutes ago, and it's still going on. Weird food combos. You can comment on Facebook as well. Those that are watching on Facebook, weird food combos. We're not being too spiritual this morning. We're getting some songs in here and there. We're going to have Brother Polly up here in a little bit. That's when we'll switch the stream. We probably need to do that after this next song. So we'll go to Mylon Hayes' family,
and then we'll come back with Brother Polly. Here's the Mylon Hayes family on your morning refresh. This song right here was high on the charts for many, many weeks. It's a great one for sure. So much to thank him for. My brother puts syrup on his spaghetti. Huh. That's not something to thank the Lord about.

0: the sweet sound of the Mylan Hayes family here this morning. And folks are having a good time talking about weird food combos, and we'll get you to a few more, and then we'll go to Scott Pauley. Grits, eggs, and mustard. Well, grits and eggs are good, but not with mustard. That's a weird food combo. Somebody said this past weekend we were eating sushi and kale chips. Sushi is good, but kale chips are not good. And together, I wouldn't approve. And then sour cream on spaghetti. Yes, sour cream on spaghetti. It's a thing, I guess. Mm-hmm. I'm not going to really try that, I don't think. Sorry, ST. I'm guessing if you acquired a taste for any of these, after a while you'd say they're good, I guess. I'd say the winner is popcorn and ketchup. The weirdest combo this morning is ketchup, popcorn and ketchup. I don't think it's going to be the Nerds and the coffee. I'm thinking it's going to be the ketchup and the popcorn. That's what I'm thinking. There was another weird one. The spaghetti. No, it was the onions and the cottage cheese. That was up there too, wasn't it? Well, there you go. Oh, we're at about 15 minutes till 9, and we'll send it over right now quickly to Brother Pauley and enjoying the journey, joining Jesus at the throne of grace. Stay right there with us during this 10-minute broadcast, joining Jesus at the throne of grace.
1: When people think of the Old Testament tabernacle, they picture an ancient tent, distant and unfamiliar, something that feels far removed from everyday life. But what if that sacred structure was actually designed by God to point us directly to everything we have in Jesus Christ? In this study, Fully Furnished, Finding All You Need in Christ, Scott invites us to step inside the tabernacle and discover that every detail, from the altar to the mercy seat, was a divine preview of the Savior to come. Let's join Scott now.
2: I love to study the Old Testament alongside the New Testament because they're parallel tracks that both lead us to the Lord Jesus Christ. It opens all of Scripture to you. Now, we've been living in the Old Testament, haven't we? We've been parked for a few days in Exodus chapter 30 looking at this altar of prayer. But permit me to take you today to the book of Hebrews. I've quoted from Hebrews a few times in this study, but let me give you two verses today that I think will help you as we conclude this part of our study on the altar of prayer. Remember, we're seeing Christ in every piece of the furniture. We're fully furnished. We find all that we need in Jesus. And we have talked about the placement of that altar. It was central, the focal point leading to the Holy of Holies. We've discussed the provision of that altar, blood and incense. We've talked about the protection of that altar, the horns of the altar. And in our last study, we talked about the preparation for the altar, how to approach God. But let's conclude today with what is, I think, most important. Not last because it's least, but last for emphasis. Can I talk to you about the person of that altar today? Because our altar of prayer is Jesus. Remember where it was placed? Right at the veil that entered into the holy place. When Jesus died, not only the veil of the temple rent in two, but the veil of his flesh, the Bible says, was torn. Christ was broken for us, and he made a way of prayer for us. You see, the altar of incense just led naturally to the mercy seat, naturally into the holiest of all. And like all the pieces, this altar of prayer points us to a person. Here's the person. It's Jesus, Christ, our great intercessor. Here are our verses. Hebrews chapter 7, verse number 25. Wherefore, he is able also to save them to the uttermost that come unto God by him, seeing he ever liveth to make intercession for them. You've heard of intercessory prayer, praying for others. Let me tell you who the great intercessor is. Jesus Christ is our great intercessor. He lived interceding. Read the gospel records. Look at all the times that he prayed for his disciples. John chapter 17 is the great high priestly prayer of the Lord Jesus. When I get discouraged, I read John 17. I read it to myself. I read it out loud. Sometimes I read it on my knees. It does my heart good. And I come down to that verse where it says, "Neither pray I for these alone, but for them also which shall believe on me through their word." That's me. Do you realize that before Jesus ever even went to the cross, he was praying for you? He was praying for all who would become his disciples in John chapter number 17. He lived interceding. Then he died interceding. Isaiah 53 says that on that cross, he made intercession for the transgressors. Can you hear him cry from the cross, "Father, forgive them, for they know not what they do"? By the way, the tense of that verb is in the continuing action. It was as if he prayed it not once but over and over. "Father, forgive them. Father, forgive them. Father, forgive them. Father, forgive them." Can you hear Jesus praying for you from the cross? Praise God that Jesus went to that altar for us. And he made intercession for us. He prayed in the Garden of Gethsemane. And he prayed on Golgotha. He prayed. He prayed blessing over his people before he ascended back into heaven. And here's the good news. He's still doing it. At this moment, Jesus Christ, who lived praying, who died praying, who ascended praying, is still praying for every one of us. He ever liveth making intercession for us. Think about this. The last time the disciples saw Jesus physically, he had his hands raised blessing them. You know who did that? The high priest did that. He would raise his hands and pray a blessing over the people. Jesus ascends back up into the clouds with his hands raised in blessing. Friends, I want to tell you, I believe his hands are still raised in blessing. Christ is praying for his people. Now, that's Hebrews 7:25. Come over a couple chapters, and let me give you the second verse, Hebrews chapter 9, verse number 24. Because this connects us, you see, to the Old Testament tabernacle and to the holy place. Hebrews 9:24, "For Christ is not entered into the holy places made with hands, which are the figures of the true, but into heaven itself," here it is, "now to appear in the presence of God for us." Did you know I've got an inside man? That's right. I've got an inside man. You've got an inside man. Christ right now is in the presence of God praying for us. That ought to put some fresh courage in your day, friend. Robert Murray McShane rather said, "If I could hear Jesus praying for me in the next room, I would not fear 1,000 enemies." Then he stopped and said, "But the distance makes no difference. He is praying for me." Think about this. Christ is praying for your family today. Christ is praying for your children today. Christ is praying for you today. The altar of incense brings us to the intercessory work of the Lord Jesus Christ. I thought of it this way. The brazen altar brings us to the cross, but the altar of incense brings us to the throne. First, you've got to come to the cross and know Christ, but once you've come to the cross, Jesus takes you with a nail-pierced hand and leads you to the throne. Aren't you glad that not only is Christ interceding for us right now, but we can join Jesus at the throne of grace? We can join him in prayer? See, I'm convinced that this intercessory prayer, this altar of incense, is a picture to us of Christ our intercessor, but it is also a great assignment for us, a great privilege for us to join him there at the altar. Every morning, every evening, at all times, perpetually in prayer. I had a teacher and a friend years ago who was fond of saying that when you come to prayer and you say, "Father," you actually are simply joining a prayer meeting that is already in progress. Isn't that beautiful? At this moment around the throne, God the Father, God the Son, and God the Holy Spirit are having a conversation about you and about all that's on your heart and mind and all the will of God. And when we come to prayer, we just get in on that. We don't make it happen. We simply begin to agree with God in prayer. And I believe the highest level of prayer, or perhaps we should say the deepest level of prayer, is intercessory prayer. Because that's the kind of praying that Jesus is doing at this moment. A friend, don't be selfish in your prayers. When you come to the altar of prayer, don't just come for you, come for others. Intercessory prayer is amazing because when we begin to intercede, God works on both ends. He works on us and He works on them. One of God's great missionaries, Henry Martin, said he found the cure for backsliding was intercessory prayer. Because when he began to pray for the spiritual realities in the lives of others, he said God always used that to melt his own heart. Would you join Jesus at the throne of grace with me right now? Father, in the name of the Lord Jesus and by your sweet Holy Spirit, we come to the throne. We come to the altar. We give you glory and praise for the opportunity. We pray we shall never get over the privilege that is ours. Make us people of prayer today. Make us intercessors. Thank you, Lord Jesus, for praying for us and with us. And we give you glory. In Christ's name, amen.
0: Aren't you thankful for the throne of grace? Heard that song, I Know the Savior Heard My Prayer. And aren't you thankful you can come to Him? He does not push us away. Those that humble themselves shall be lifted up. Those that draw nigh to God, God will draw an eye to them. He does not shove us away, but He embraces us and says, come closer. Aren't you thankful you can come to Jesus, that throne of grace? It's 8 minutes till 9. We're going to have to slide out of here a little early today, and I hate doing that. I've done that a lot this week. But I've got family in from Arkansas. It's been 3 years since my sister came to see us here in South Georgia, and so I try to do my best to be with her as much as possible. And so we're going to get some more time in with her. We're going to go visit the great city of Thomasville today. Travel around there, drive around there, and enjoy some time in Thomasville today. It's going to have to slide out here a little bit early, but not leaving yet. We need to hear the Matthews family. My Lord is taking good care of me. 8 minutes till 9 o'clock.

Just a few more things this morning. Looks like the best chance of rain is up to our north, up towards our northwest area. Albany, Bainbridge, up towards Columbus more, that direction. The heavy rain is going to be hitting 12 midnight tonight. And there's a slight risk of heavy rain through Valdosta, Thomasville, and Douglas, but more towards Albany, Bainbridge, Columbus, Eufaula, all that over there. About midnight tonight is when it's going to come in real strong. And so something to keep your eye on. A lot of rain coming through. I don't think it's going to rain today until tonight. I don't think it's going to, but what I'm seeing. So, and then pull over here just a second here. Give us just a moment here. Let's see here. Yeah, rain chances don't come in. Yeah. Tomorrow morning we've got some rain chances. And I think it's kind of let up a little bit for our area, but I think that Albany area up there, let's just pull up the Albany weather here just real quick here. If I got this weather here. It looks like it's not going to pull all the way down towards us. Let's see if I'm right on this here. Yeah, that's right. Yeah, tonight about midnight, throughout the night, heavy rain, heavy thunderstorms in Albany, but not for Valdosta. And that's what I was seeing on multiple stuff. I was just verifying it. Make sure I

Good. Good. Pray for us. We've got a lot going on right now. Even though I'm sliding out to be with family right now, my sister came in, like I said, and been a little bit out of pocket a little this week. Had a lot going on, and we need your prayers. Good things. The WBIB station up there in Forsyth, Georgia, we could be on the air as soon as the end of next week or the beginning of the next week. How do those dates work out there? I would not be surprised if we'd be on air the week of the 29th. Give us one full week next week. We could probably, possibility we could go on the air next week, but probably wouldn't quite be ready to do it correctly. The week of the 29th, we could be on the air. Now, wouldn't that be just cray-cray? Oh, that's exciting. And there's some other things that are happening as well that are unbelievable. God things. And so you pray with us about that as well. And God is good. Oh my, is not He good? So you can pray with us about a few other things that are happening, and we're thankful for it. There was one other thing I wanted to mention to you. It just came to my brain. My brain's not working very good this morning. Yeah. It's not. Is running on. Maybe I need some Nerds and coffee. Maybe that'll help me. Definitely popcorn and ketchup wouldn't help me. Nerds and coffee might, though. No. Our church is hosting what we're calling the South Georgia School of the Bible. It's 12 weeks is a semester, 3 classes every night on Thursday night, and you have 4 semesters, so 2 years. It's in affiliation with Crown College of the Bible. On Thursday nights for 2 hours, starts at 7, gets done at about 9:15, and it'll start the last Thursday in August. The last Thursday in August. I don't know what date that is right off the top of my head, but the last Thursday in August is when it'll start. That is the 27th it'll start. It'll be 2 hours, 2 hours and 15 minutes every Thursday night. It'll end about the second Thursday in November, and then it'll start back up in January and go through the spring. So a fall semester and a winter semester. Yeah, excited about it. Probably got 15 from the church, I'd say. And then Pastor Jeff Pangle will be one of the professors. Waterloo Baptist Church, Tifton, Georgia. Pastor Caleb Osteen will be one of the professors. Live Oak, Florida. Pastor down there, Calvary Baptist Church. And then myself. There'll be 3 classes every night, each of them about 45 minutes. And it starts the last Thursday of August, August the 27th. If you're hearing this right now and say, I'm interested. I'd like to do that. South Georgia School of the Bible. Well, you just let us know. I think it's 100. I think I've made a decision. 100 bucks. Yeah, 100 bucks a semester is what it is. 100 bucks a semester. 100 bucks a semester. If you're interested in that, give us a text and we'll tell you more about it. You'll be seeing some of that on social media and stuff like that. So if you'd be interested, 229-459-5122. Text me, say, I'm interested in this. I'd like to know more. Well, we can have a conversation about it. I think this is the first time I've said it on the radio. But it'll start the last Thursday in August. Pray that God would use it. Be good for any church member to serve in their church better, teacher, deacon.

young preacher, couples, young converts. 229-459-5122 if you'd like to know more about the South Georgia School of the Bible. Well, that's all, folks. Have to say goodbye to you, but we'll keep you with the great, awesome music. Send it over to the Lawsons, and then the Old Time Preachers Quartet after that. You'll have an hour of good, godly music, and then at 10 o'clock, you'll have Keep Thy Heart with Cody Sturgill. We're looking forward already to being back with you tomorrow morning for Favorites Friday. Y'all have a wonderful day. God bless you.

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0: 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Phone 247-4208. Hours of operation Monday through Friday, 8 a.m. to 5:30 p.m.
1: Hello, this is Cody Sturgill, the pastor at Chilhowee Baptist Church, and you're listening to Keep Thy Heart Daily, a daily broadcast ministry of the Chilhowee Baptist Church. 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
2: Hospitality. She served the Lord by serving God's servants. She served the Lord with generosity. I want you to see, she did something so unique. As a matter of fact, folks have copied this for many years in churches. The Bible says in verse number 10, she said to her husband, she said, "Let us make a little chamber, I pray thee, on the wall, and let us set for him there a bed and a table and a stool and a candlestick, and it shall be when he cometh to us that he shall turn in thither." I've had the privilege of traveling all over the country, literally all over the world, and I don't know how many nights I've spent in prophets' chambers. Churches have a room or a place where they keep preachers, visiting preachers or guest singers or what have you, and they call it a prophets' chamber. And we can thank the Shunammite woman for the prophet's chamber, and I've enjoyed some really nice ones. Thank you, Shunammite woman. You are a great woman. What's fascinating to me is that in all reality, her idea to prepare a place where Elisha the prophet could stay, and she gave great detail to it. She didn't just halfway serve the Lord. She said to her husband, she said, now you can tell that this woman, she gave attention to detail. She said, not only are we going to provide him a place, we're going to provide him a good place. And we're going to serve the Lord. We're going to give the Lord our best. She said, let's build him a place on the wall. Let's have a good view for the preacher. Let's build a place on the wall. Let's give him a bed and a table and a stool and a candlestick. And when he comes to us, he can stay there. It'll be perfect. When I see this woman, I see a woman, a great woman, who wanted to serve the Lord. She served God. We need to be looking for opportunities to serve the Lord. Seems like it's been the theme of my preaching lately, and I just try to preach what's there. But it seems like it's been the theme of our preaching lately in the Bible text, that God is encouraging us as a church to understand what it is that He's given us to do and do it. Now, I like to ask people and point people in directions as far as serving the Lord, but quite frankly, I can't point you to where you need to go, but God will. God will. I'm thankful for the influence of Pastor Chuck and Brother Fred and youth workers in my life as a teenager, but none of them had the ability to show me what I was supposed to do with my life. None of them. I didn't either, actually. But you know who did? God did. And so

God wants you to serve Him. I hate to hear this, but I hear it all the time. I don't hear it from here. I hear it from other places. I encounter other Christians. And I hear people say things like, you know, I'd serve the Lord if the preacher'd give me something to do. I'm the wrong person to tell that to. You should serve the Lord because God gives you something to do. And the bottom line is, if you really want to serve the Lord, God will give you something to do. As a matter of fact, it won't be long till you have so much to do that you can't hardly stand it. It's so good. I've never met anybody who genuinely wanted to serve the Lord who had excuses why they didn't have anything to do to serve the Lord. As a matter of fact, any person I've ever met that wanted to serve the Lord, they had more to do than they could stand. Because when they desired with their heart to serve the Lord and were willing to do whatever it is the Lord gave them to do, God gave them plenty. Not only did God give them plenty, God gave them what was right. God gave them what was perfect. I think about the opportunities the Lord's afforded me through these years, and nobody could have picked them. My spiritual counselors, and I had them in droves, would have never thought that you'd be a youth pastor. I'd never thought I'd be a youth pastor, but I was for about 5 years. As a matter of fact, it's quite funny. When Ruth and I were getting ready to graduate college and get married, I was working on staff at Temple. I was a maintenance guy. That was right up my alley. I was doing maintenance and working and happy to do it. It's fine with me. Whatever the Lord wanted me to do would be great. And as we were getting ready to graduate from college, the question everybody asked you, they'd come up to me and they'd say, so what are you going to do when you graduate? You know what I said? I can't believe I said it. What a dummy. I said, well, I'll do anything but work with teenagers. Ruth and I got married June the 12th. We'd been graduated from college for less than a month. We'd been married for 2 weeks, and I got the phone call. Scott Pauley called and said, hey, pastor wants you to take the youth department at Temple Baptist Church. I'm stepping out. I said, really? I said, well, I'll do whatever the preacher wants. I mean, I'm here to serve. And I said, when do you want me to start? He says, tomorrow. It was Saturday night. And sure enough, I became the youth director at Temple Baptist Church, the guy who swore I'd do anything but work with teenagers. And I inherited a bunch, and it was a blessing. Folks, I want you to know something. If you'll determine to serve the Lord, He'll give you something to do. And this Shunammite woman was a great woman. Why? Because she served God. She served God with hospitality, perception, generosity. She served God. Are you willing to serve the Lord? If you are, you'll know it, because it won't be long until He gives you something to do. He'll give you something to accomplish, something to attempt. Man, we need to serve the Lord. She served God. Number two, the Shunammite was a great woman because she received God's blessing. She received God's blessing. I'm so thankful to be able to tell you that when we serve the Lord and live for the Lord, we get His blessing. His blessing doesn't always look the way we want it to, but we get His blessing. This is fascinating here because the story and the setting of this woman was actually a younger woman married to an older man, and she never had a child. Her great burden, and in this culture especially, was to have a child. God, give me a child. But Gehazi, the servant of Elisha, said that her husband was old and she must not be able to have a child. But here's what happens. She received God's blessing, but she received God's blessing because she was satisfied with what she had. She received God's blessing because she was satisfied with what she had. Here's the story. Look at it in verse number 11. The Bible says, it fell on a day that he came thither and he turned into the chamber and lay there, and he said to Gehazi, his servant. So he stayed in the prophet's chamber, he and Gehazi. He said, call the Shunammite. And when he had called her, she stood before him. Verse 13, and he said unto him, say now unto her, behold, thou hast been careful for us with all this care. What is to be done for thee? Well, he basically just looks at her and says, what can we do to be a blessing for you? And so he has a couple ideas. He says, wouldest thou be spoken for to the king? He said, hey, you're a great woman. You seem to be an enterprising person. Would you like for us to speak to the king on your behalf?
or to the captain of the host? And she answered, she said, I dwell among mine own people. You see her? She really, when the man of God, Elisha the prophet, says, you've been so good to me, what can I give you? And she's like, honestly, I'm happy where I'm at. I dwell among my own people. I appreciate that. There's no doubt in the deep recesses of her mind that there was a burden, a yearning in her soul to have a child. But when she was asked by the prophet of God, what can I do for you? And he said, I'll talk to the kings. I'll do anything you want. All she could come up with was, I'm good. Don't worry about it. It's okay. I don't even think that she thought, boy, I'd like to have a child, but I'm too shy to say it. Honestly, I think that we see in her nature a woman who said, hey, I'm just satisfied with what God's given me. You know what I found out? When we become content in our situation, even though there's things we'd like to have, things we'd like to do, things that make us uncomfortable, when we become content in the situation that we're in, it is then and there that God begins to bless us with the things that are that we really would like to have or need or yearn for, but we find ourselves content. You see, she was a great woman because God had blessed her. She was satisfied with what she had, but then God gave her what she really wanted. You know, I don't think that I know what I really want. I don't think I know what will really make me happy. I didn't want to be a youth director, but that's what the Lord gave me, and it was wonderful. I never wanted to leave Chilhowee. That's what the Lord did for 19 years, and I was really happy. I never knew that Boiling Springs Baptist Church in Fletcher, North Carolina existed, but God did, and I was really happy. It was a blessing. And then my dream, come home to my own people, came true, and hey, guess what? I'm still happy. What a blessing. God gives you the desires of your heart. As a matter of fact, the scripture says it just like this, delight thyself in the Lord, and he'll give you the desires of your heart. Sometimes the Lord has to change the desires of your heart, but when he does, it's always right, and it's always best, and it's what you really, really want. Here's what happens to the Shunammite woman. She said, I really don't need anything. I'm happy where I am. It's good. The Lord's been good to me. I'm just thankful. The Bible says that this little conversation goes on between Gehazi and Elisha. The scripture says in verse 14, he said, what then is to be done for her? And Gehazi answered, verily she hath no child, and her husband is old. And he said, call her. And when he had called her, she stood in the door. And he said, about this season, according to the time of life, thou shalt embrace a son. And she said, nay, my lord, thou man of God, do not lie unto thine handmaid. And the woman conceived and bare a son at that season that Elisha had said unto her according to the time of life. What did she do? She received God's blessing. She had not only received God's blessing, she didn't receive what she asked for, she received what she really needed and what she really wanted when she trusted in the Lord. She was a great woman. She served God. She received God's blessing. Thirdly, the Shunammite was a great woman because she dealt with trouble faithfully. Now, this is sad and it's tough, but look what happens. The Bible says in verse number 18, and the woman conceived and bare a son at that season, and Elisha had said unto her, according to the time of life, verse number 18 now, and when the child was grown, it fell on a day that he went out to his father to the reapers. And he said to his father, my head, my head. And he said to a lad, carry him to his mother. And when he had taken him and brought him to his mother, he sat on her knees till noon and then died. And she went up and laid him on the bed of the man of God and shut the door upon him and went out. She called unto her husband and said, send me, I pray thee, one of the young men, one of the asses, that I may run to the man of God and come again. And he said, wherefore wilt thou go to him today? It is neither new moon nor Sabbath. And she said, it shall be well.
Let me see what happens here with this lady. Now, no doubt this is a desperate moment. But what I see is something of beauty. The Shunammite was a great woman because she dealt with trouble faithfully. Now, I don't want you to get the wrong idea. She didn't have that child on her knees the whole time saying, "Ah, it's going to be all right." She didn't watch him breathe his last breath and say, "Ah, you'll be all right." There was a perfect marriage of urgent service and faith in God. You know what she did? She did all she could. She held him on her lap until noon and he died. What intensity. She knew where she could get help, and so I don't know if it was just a natural impulse or what, but she thought, "I need to get this kid close to the Lord and close to God's man. I need to find help." So she takes him up in her arms and carries him up in the prophet's chamber and puts him on Elisha's bed. We trust this message from God's Word has been a help to you. We're studying through the people of the Bible. 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It is a sermon series on the people of the Bible. 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

0: HRN News, I'm Rich Thomason in Washington. President Trump has signed the Memorandum of Understanding with Iran, whose president also signed the agreement. Taking effect immediately, it halts the war, starts the clock ticking on 60 days of talks aimed at hammering out a permanent U.S.-Iran agreement. Some congressional Democrats criticize the administration for keeping terms of the deal under wraps. And Republicans, though, including Senators Lindsey Graham and Rand Paul, are applauding the agreement. War Secretary Hegseth is calling out NATO allies. He says they're not doing enough to provide for their own defense. Speaking in Brussels, Hegseth announcing a six-month Pentagon review of American forces in Europe. Tropical Storm Arthur is moving inland across southeast Texas. It's bringing torrential rains, potentially life-threatening floods across parts of Texas, as well as Louisiana and Mississippi. More details at srnnews.com.
1: It's time now for the Macedonia Moment from the international headquarters of Macedonia World Baptist Missions, located in Braselton, Georgia. Here is the President and General Director of Macedonia, Dr. Scott Cole.
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3: Thank you, Dr. Colin. Thank you, friend, once again for tuning us in on today's Macedonia Moment radio broadcast. This is Brother Travis Campbell coming to you from the home office of Macedonia World Baptist Missions. And what a joy it's been this week to share with you some thoughts from the pages of the Word of God. We're looking and finishing up our study here in Numbers chapter number 21 and finishing with this thought of the remedy for the people. So far, we've seen the rebellion of the people. We've seen the retribution for the people. We've seen the realization of the people. Now we see a remedy. There is a cure for sin, and I'm so thankful that God does provide one for us as well. The Bible says in Numbers 21, verses 8 and 9, "And the Lord said unto Moses," now this happens after the people realize that they've messed up, after the people come to God realizing that they are deserving of judgment, realizing they're deserving of all that's coming on them, and they beg for mercy. And God in His mercy and grace provides a way of escape. "And the Lord said unto Moses, Make thee a fiery serpent, and set it upon a pole. And it shall come to pass that every one that is bitten, when he looketh upon it, shall live. And Moses made a serpent of brass, and put it upon a pole. And it came to pass that if a serpent had bitten any man, when he beheld the serpent of brass, he lived." I want you to notice several things now in conclusion today about this remedy. Now, first of all, it's a specific remedy. God told Moses exactly what to do. He told Moses exactly what animal to make. It was to be a serpent. He told him what to make it out of. It was to be of brass. Brass in the Bible represents judgment. He told him what to do with it. He said, put it on a pole and let them look at it to live. And every time they looked at that brass serpent, they were reminded of the judgment of God. And God told them exactly what to do with it. It was very specific. And can I remind you again today that the remedy for sin, the remedy for the world's sin is very specific. There are no many ways. There are no multiple choice ways. There is one way, and it's through and by the Lord Jesus Christ. It's through and by the one that said, "I am the way, the truth, and the life. No man cometh unto the Father by me, but by me." It's according to Acts 16:31, "Believe on the Lord Jesus Christ, and thou shalt be saved in thy house." It's one way. It's a very specific way. But then we see it's also a solitary remedy. Each man, each woman, each boy or girl that was bitten by one of those serpents had to look at that pole for themselves. You couldn't look for your friend. You couldn't look for your neighbor. You couldn't look for anybody else. Every person that was bitten, every person that was seeking the remedy for that snake bite had to look for themselves. Oh, and let me remind you again, friend, salvation is the same way. Every person has to trust Christ for themselves. Every person has to believe on Christ for themselves. You can't do it for anybody else. It's a choice they have to make. It's a simple remedy. If you were bitten by a snake and you wanted to live, all you had to do was turn and look to the brass serpent on the pole. There was no shot to take. There was no pill to swallow. There was nothing except turn and look. It was very simple. And aren't you thankful that God has made salvation simple for us? It's a simple message that we share. It was a sure remedy. Everybody that looked at that brass serpent on that pole after they had been bitten lived just like God said they would. And the remedy of salvation is a sure remedy. There is only one way to heaven, and it's through and by the shed blood of the Lord Jesus Christ. But it is a remedy. It is a way that works. Anybody that's ever called on the name of the Lord shall be saved. You don't have to worry about it. You don't have to fret about it. God keeps it in His hand, and He takes care of us. And that's why this is also to be a shared remedy. We're to share it with all the world around us. We're to share it with folks far and near that Jesus saves.
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0: And now your news, brought to you by Dove Realty. 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
1: With SRN News, I'm Rich Thomason in Washington. We're never going to let them have a nuclear weapon, the words of President Trump talking about the memorandum of understanding that he and Iran's president have signed. Mr. Trump denounces as fools those who criticize the agreement, and that would include Democrats as well as some Republicans. Correspondent Andrew Stewart.
2: The initial agreement calls for Iran to dilute its stockpile of highly enriched uranium.

0: honor terms of the MOU, the bombs will fall once again. War Secretary Hegseth says it's past time for the European allies to take more responsibility for their own defense. This is Hegseth, who's currently in Brussels, advocates for a newer, fairer NATO alliance. He calls it NATO 3.0.
1: NATO 3.0 is post-Cold War recognition that it needs to go back to a real hardline military alliance that has real military capabilities capable of deterring right here on the continent and taking the lead for the conventional defense of Europe, which you have led on and other nations are stepping up to do.
0: For the first time since March, gas prices average under $4 a gallon. AAA's national average for regular, $3.99 a gallon. That's down a couple of cents from yesterday. It's about 50 cents lower than a month ago. On Wall Street, the Dow futures 231 points higher. NASDAQ futures up 467 points. This is SRN News.
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3: Here's your forecast on WZYN 810 AM, the old ship of Zion. Looks like the rain will hang around for a while. Low pressure overhead, upper 80s on today's high. Showers and thunderstorms looking pretty likely, and it will be a little bit gusty. Overnight, more showers and a few thunderstorms, mid-70s, rain and upper 80s on Friday. I'm meteorologist Steve Hamilton on WZYN 810 AM and online at WZYN.org.
4: Hello again, and thank you for tuning in to Cherishing Scripture Radio. This is Pastor Brad Bailey from the Brandon Baptist Tabernacle in Brandon, Florida, and today we're continuing our thoughts on the subject of from understanding to notwithstanding. Now, those are the two words that the apostle used in Philippians chapter 1 when he was describing the persecution that he had recently been experiencing. And he said, you need to understand it. You need to understand that it is from God. It is a tool that God is using to embolden the church. It's a tool that God is using to invigorate the faith of those onlookers who may be timid about their faith in other circumstances. So today, as we continue with that thought, we hope that you'll find your place with us in Philippians chapter 1, verses 12 through 18, as we talk again about from understanding to notwithstanding. While you're finding your place there, I'll just quickly remind you of the website, BrandonBaptistTabernacle.com. There's sermons there. There's articles there. There's information about our church there. There's a robust doctrinal statement there. All of that is free when you visit us online today, and you can contact us through the website. Once again, that's BrandonBaptistTabernacle.com. Jump with us to Philippians chapter 1, verses 12 to 18 again today as we look at the subject of from understanding to notwithstanding.
5: Turn your Bibles, please, quickly to Philippians again tonight. Philippians chapter 1, and we took a very, very short amount of time last week just talking about what happens when the preacher goes to prison, and we're not hoping for that. I don't want that, but I also know that according to God's word, sometimes that's exactly what has to happen for the church to be purified. Well, that's what happened with Paul. This is a prison epistle, Philippians is. He's writing it while he is in the presence and very likely chained to a Roman soldier, and these soldiers would take their shifts, and by the end of the shift, I can imagine one of those soldiers saying, hey buddy, you better make sure you're on time and you get chained to this preacher. I've been chained to him all day and I got to have a break. This preacher's driving me wild with all this talk about heaven and church and redemption and all those kinds of things. And so I want to just jump right into verse number 12 this evening. Can I ask you to stand if you're able? Philippians 1, verse 12. But I would ye should understand. Will you underscore that word in your mind? Understand, brethren, that the things which happened to me have fallen out rather into the furtherance of the gospel, so that my bonds in Christ are manifest in all the palace. What's he doing in the palace? Preachers don't belong in the palace, right?

0: Well, every palace had a dungeon. See? So Paul gets to be in important places by being arrested. Verse 13 again, so that my bonds in Christ are manifest in the palace and in all other places. And many of the brethren in the Lord, waxing confident by my bonds, are much more bold to speak the word without fear. Some indeed preach Christ even of envy and strife, and some also of goodwill. The one preached Christ of contention, not sincerely, supposing to add affliction to my bonds, but the other of love, knowing that I am set for the defense of the gospel. What then? Here's our next word. Notwithstanding, every way, whether in pretense or in truth, Christ is preached, and I therein do rejoice, yea, and will rejoice, for I know that this shall turn to my salvation through your prayer and the supply of the Spirit of Jesus Christ. I'm only going to verse 18, but I included verse 19 as well. So thank you for your reverencing of God's word. You can be seated. And I want to just work our way down through the message beginning in verse number 12, where Paul tells us that the things that happened to him would make the gospel more available. Do you see that in verse number 12? The things which happened unto me have fallen out rather unto the furtherance of the gospel. The gospel is going to go further, faster, since I've been arrested. That's what Paul is saying here. Now, that's what persecution does. The state, the religious world, or whoever it is that engages us in persecution, they are of the false assumption that persecution shuts down the church, that persecution hinders the work of the Lord. They would be wrong. Persecution is one of the best things that can happen to the church. Now, I need to talk to you. I feel led just to, and if we don't get to the bottom of this passage, that's okay. I need to talk to you about the nature of persecution. Jesus told the disciples in Matthew chapter number 10, he said, I did not come to bring peace, I came to bring a sword. Now, I've been saying this for years, there's nothing confusing about a sword. You know what he meant, don't you? When he told his disciples that you will have to bear, you have to take up your cross, deny yourself, take up your cross and follow me, they knew exactly what that meant. We're the ones who have misinterpreted it. In our day, we say things like this, well, everyone has their cross to bear. And we say, well, that may be your mother-in-law, or that may be your finances, or that may be, and we fill in the blank with something that's not what it means whatsoever. The cross to bear that Jesus told the disciples about means this: you will likely be killed for your faith, likely crucified the same way I was. So taking up your cross means that we adopt a willingness to be persecuted. So in Matthew chapter 10, Jesus did not withhold that information from the apostles. He said, I have just called you. Some of you were fishermen. Some of you were tax gatherers. Some of you had varying careers. They left their fishing businesses, their tax booths. They left their situations and followed Jesus. And he said, before you make that decision, I want you to know the sword will be your experience. The cross that you will bear will likely kill all of you. And it did. All 10 of the original apostles died prematurely, with the exception of John the Beloved and, of course, Judas. John the Beloved lived to be an old man, and God had reasons for that, but the rest of them either died of starvation, persecution. Peter was crucified upside down. There were some of them that were banished and lived in the wilderness. And so Jesus said, I'm not hiding that from you. Before you sign on, you need to know what is going to be involved. And then in Matthew chapter 10, he enters into a discussion of the different formats of persecution. He says in Matthew chapter 10, there will be state persecution. In other words, there will be deputies, soldiers, Romans that will arrest you for preaching and being faithful to the cross of Christ. We've seen that happen right here in even in our own county. One of our longtime pastors here in Hillsborough County defied the state on the COVID orders in 2020. They locked him up and hauled him to the Hillsborough County Jail. So the state, we are predicted in the Bible, it's predicted in the Bible that the state will persecute us. You get that? The second form of persecution that Jesus told the disciples to expect was religious persecution. And that means that Catholics will kill Baptists. That means that Muslims will kill Christians. That's another religion taking advantage of the bloodshed of the true and faithful. So he said, the state will persecute you. Other religions will persecute you. Then Jesus gives this startling piece of information. Your own family will persecute you. There are people sitting here in this building this evening with me that you have relatives that won't have anything to do with you. You have relatives that they know your history, they know your past, they know your testimony, and they are actively using that against you. The state will persecute you. Religions will persecute you. Your own family will persecute you. And Jesus said that's the most hurtful of the three, was when your own family turns against you, because he said the father, the son will turn against the father, the daughter against the mother-in-law, the children will rise up against the parents. He said wives will turn against their husbands, husbands will turn against their wives. And he said a man's enemies will be they of his own house. Now that's the persecution that Jesus predicted was going to come in the days of the apostles, and I think that same persecution is what we can expect even in our day, and we are seeing it beginning to manifest itself more and more and more. So Jesus said, I have two instructions to give you. Instruction number one, when those days of persecution come, you need to be wise as serpents and harmless as doves. Can you remember that with me? Wise as serpents, harmless as doves. I have handled nearly every species of venomous and non-venomous snake that we have here in the state of Florida. Nearly every one. So I've got that gear. You've seen these guys on television with the gloves and the wand that they handle those with. I've got all that gear. And I know some things about snakes. I know how to identify them. I know how to gender them. I know a lot of things. I know how they behave. I know what to expect. A snake is a very wise species. Let me tell you why. A snake does not want confrontation. Now, I know there's ladies in here, you got a bumper sticker on your car, the only good snake is a dead snake. That's not exactly true. A snake can be a very helpful thing to have around. It eats rodents and insects and those types of things. And some of them won't hurt you, but they will make you hurt yourself if you're not careful. Isn't that true? Snakes have to be caught. There's a species of snake that we have in the state of Florida that is nowhere near kin to a rattlesnake. But if you corner that snake in some foliage or some leaves, that snake will actually take its black tail that has no rattle on it, and it will situate itself so that it can rattle that tail against those leaves. What's it doing? It's trying to make you think it's a venomous rattlesnake, when in fact, all it is a non-venomous black snake. But it will rattle its tail against those leaves. Now listen to what Jesus said. You need to be wise as serpents. What does that mean? You need to try to escape persecution. We don't want to get you arrested and send you to prison. We need you here. Could you imagine this week if I was arrested and there was no one to fill this pulpit next weekend, I bet you a lot of people that have left would come back. I bet you a lot of people in the community, if they heard that, they would return. They would come. You know why? Because a preacher who's brave enough to get arrested, he must be real.
1: And we close there today. Once again, Pastor Brad Bailey with you from the Brandon Baptist Tabernacle in Brandon, Florida. When Jesus said we're to be wise as serpents, he is describing the species of the snake, because they are very wise and they know how to avoid conflict through camouflage, through evading some kind of an encounter that could end their life. And Jesus speaks of that because as believers approaching days of persecution, that is exactly what we are to adopt. Now, we're not cowards. That's not what he's advocating here. But what he is actually saying is we need Christians to live. When a Christian has to die, God will be in charge of that. But we need Christians to live. There are many, many Christians. We don't expect them to be willing to die for the Lord, because right now they're not willing to live for the Lord. And I know that's a confrontational statement, but nevertheless, it's something helpful for us to see as we look again at this series. Once again, Pastor Brad Bailey with you from the Brandon Baptist Tabernacle in Brandon, Florida. 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And remember our calling, changing society by cherishing Scripture.

And now, our verse of the day. 2 Peter 3, verse 9. The Lord is not slack concerning his promise, as some men count slackness, but is long-suffering to usward, not willing that any should perish, but that all should come to repentance. 2 Peter 3, verse 9.

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1: Welcome back to another installment of the Hedges and Highways radio broadcast. I am your radio preacher, evangelist Robert Jones. It is a joy to be back with you here today. Hope that you had a good day yesterday. Pray you had a good time in God's house and that God moved in your services. Appreciate what God did in our hearts here last night and charged us up for the remainder of the week. Looking forward to Sunday already and excited about what the Lord has in store for us in the coming days. Well, let's get back into Romans chapter number 5. And yesterday we were in this great verse, and we're going to continue more into it. It says, much more then, this is Romans 5:9, being now justified by his blood, we shall be saved from wrath through him. And we've been looking at Romans chapter number 3 in collation with this great verse, and we've been coming through, and of course we backed up in verse number 24. Verse 23 is talking about for all have sinned and come short of the glory of God. And then it says being justified freely. Well, all of us needs to be justified. All have sinned. There's nobody sinless except our Lord, and he was the only one. Everybody else, even Mary, who gave birth to the Lord Jesus Christ, well, she needed a Savior, because she says, my soul does magnify my Savior. So she needed to be born again. She was, oh, definitely blessed. There's no doubt about that. But as we look at this aspect, we looked at the justification, being justified. That is forever right. I mean, I'm telling you, acceptable to God. And to think that God looks at old sinners like you and I, and then yet in his, after we're born again, it's like we've never sinned. I know, it's hard to wrap our mind around some of this, isn't it? But that we're declared by God, believers, that's what we are, forever right and acceptable to God. And then we saw the grace, being justified freely by his grace. And that word freely had that aspect without a cause. Now, we didn't have a cause. None of us had a right to be saved by the grace of God, but he did save us. And through the redemption, of course, we looked at that as well, and that is that full deliverance of the soul from sin. And when the Lord saves us, he completely saves us. It's not a 10-step program or anything like that. No, once you're saved, you're always saved. It was immediate. And if you catch on to what Paul is doing here in Romans chapter 3, he is describing salvation. You can't describe salvation just in a word. So it is, he's given us that picture, really, of what salvation is. When you think about all the aspects, I mean, one writer says this is the synonymous in the plan. Paul is using a number of words to describe what salvation is. And one word alone doesn't seem to cover all the aspect of this great salvation, you know, and it is great. When Joseph delivered his brothers, he said, "I delivered by deliverance, but by a great deliverance." Well, can I say, when you're saved, it's a great salvation, and one word can't describe it. When somebody says, "Describe the salvation of God," well, Paul couldn't describe it in one word, so he used multiple: being justified freely, redemption and propitiation through faith in his blood to declare his righteousness for the remission of sins that are past through the forbearance of God. I mean, it is just amazing when you think about being born again. And yesterday we were in this thought of propitiation, is that mercy seat. And thank God for the mercy of God. It is the mercy of God that we're not consumed. And when our sins are forgiven, it's because of his mercy. Oh, I appreciate the mercy of God. We could have went to, I think, probably one of the greatest definitions is Noah Webster's 1828 dictionary on the word mercy. And I've read it, and I didn't look it up, but I probably should have, and I probably could go get it. But he's probably got one of the greatest definitions of mercy that's out there, and And when you read it, he just defines it so great. Thank God for the mercy. He overlooks our injurious ways. And yet the closest word to it is grace. Grace and mercy, they're twins. They run together. And so I appreciate the mercy of God. Well, now he comes down in Romans chapter 3, verse 25, by whom God has sent forth to be that propitiation through faith in his blood. Now, I'm grateful for the blood of Jesus Christ. What can wash away my sins? Nothing but the blood. That great song, there is a fountain filled with blood drawn from Emmanuel's veins. Thank God for the blood of Jesus Christ. We could look at other songs about the blood, and it is a bloody religion. And I know that there's people trying to remove the blood. Well, you're going down the wrong way of going. Without the shedding of blood, there's no remission of sin. I don't want to get ahead of myself. But may I say, thank God for the blood. Without the shedding of blood, there's no remission of sin. There's no forgiveness of sin. It tells us that in Romans chapter number 9, verse number 22. And he says at the end of it, almost all things are by the law purged with blood. And without the shedding of blood, there's no remission of sin. And that is that forgiveness of sin. There's no control of it. Without the shedding of blood, there'd be no control of sin. But I appreciate that there is that forgiveness, there is that remission, that forgiveness of sin through the blood of Jesus Christ. And Christ shed his blood on the cross of Calvary for our sins. And what does it do? It cleanses us from all our sins. And in 1 John 1:7, but if we walk in the light as he is the light, we have fellowship one with another, and the blood of Jesus Christ, his Son, cleanses us from all sins. Not just part of them, but all of them. I'm grateful that there was his blood that he shed on the cross of Calvary for you and I. And I appreciate how that he did that for you and I. He shed his blood. And he was the sacrifice for our sin. He is the covering for our sin. He is the satisfaction for our sin. He is the payment for the penalty of our sin. He's the appeasement of his wrath against sin. The blood of Jesus Christ and the willingness of Christ to die to shed his blood for man. Unworthy. It was really the supreme sacrifice Christ paid for man's sin. And it was what he went through. And that he went through that not for his sin. He didn't have no payment to pay for his sin because he was sinless. He was impeccable. Jesus is impeccable. Jesus could not sin, think of sin, do sin. Sin had no attraction to him whatsoever. He was tempted in all points like as we are, yet without sin. He voluntarily laid his life down for man's sin. John 10, 17 and 18, therefore does my Father love me because I lay down my life that I might take it up again. No man taketh it from me, but I lay it down of myself, and I have power to lay it down. I have power to take it back up. This commandment have I received of my Father. Again, he was not murdered. He freely laid his life down. Hebrews 2:17, wherefore in all things it behooved him to be made like unto his brethren, that's you and I, that he might be merciful and a faithful high priest in things pertaining to God to make reconciliation for the sins of the people. He did that for you and I. I mean, just unworthy as we are, but his blood did that. In Matthew 26:28 says, for this is my blood of the New Testament, which is shed for the many, for the remission of sin. God's righteousness is seen in his forbearance. I mean, I don't want to get ahead of myself, but without the shedding of blood, and thank God he did shed his blood for you and I. Well, what a Savior. And he did that for our forgiveness, to cleanse us, to forgive us. He shed his blood for our sins. And not only did he say that, but look at what he also, to declare, and through faith in his blood to declare the righteousness for the remission of sin that are past through the forbearance of God. Whew, there is so much here. But that word forbearance, it has that term, and when you think about that aspect of forbearance, what it means is that he was long suffering to give us that time to repent. Somebody asked me, I forget when it was, it's been a year or two ago, said, where are we at in God's word? I said, probably in this verse, that he's long suffering to usward, not willing that any should perish, but all should come to repentance. We're in the long suffering of toward usward. That's really where we're at. Well, that's what through the forbearance of God. Now, he's not tarrying. I've heard people say, well, if he tarries, you'll never find that in your Bible where God tarries. He's not tarrying at all. When it's time for him to get his bride, he's coming. He's going to get his bride, and he's not going to tarry. But I will say this, that he is that forbearance. We're living in the forbearance of God. You never would think that the word forbearance about salvation, but it is associated with salvation. Matter of fact, it's a big part of salvation because it does speak of that long suffering. He's very patient with sinners. He's more patient than most of us. I mean, we see people sin, boy, we want to bring the judgment down on them, don't we? You know, we want to bring down the wrath. Deal with them, judge them. Why you let that happen, God? Why? Because forbearance. Through the forbearance of God. I think we'd learn a lot for us that are saved to have that forbearance, wouldn't you? Maybe have a little bit of long suffering. Be a little bit more patient with a sinner. I didn't get saved the first day that God convicted me. Now, I probably would have got saved sooner if I knew what he was doing. But I was raised in Catholicism, so I didn't understand the convicting power of the Holy Ghost to God. I didn't understand that. Nobody explained that to me. And God convicted me more than once. That was his forbearance. He was very patient with me. But I will say this forbearance will not always be present. Because he does tell us in Genesis chapter 6, verse 3. He makes this, that the Lord said, my spirit shall not always strive with man, for that he also is flesh, yet his days shall be 120 years. And I say, he's not always going to strive with man. That day of grace will run out. And I'm afraid that it's running out quickly in our day. So let me ask you, I've asked the sinners every day, you born again? See, God is long-suffering. Here we are on a Thursday. You heard that broadcast yesterday, and now you're still dealing with the convicting power of God, and you can't push that off forever. He's not always going to strive with man. There's coming a day he's going to cut this thing off. He's coming to get his bride. And you've heard the gospel message on this station, not just from me, but through others and song. You'll be without an excuse. He is long-suffering, but it does run out. We'll pick this back up tomorrow. God bless you is my prayer.

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Did you know about Favorites Friday? Where every Friday morning, Pastor Justin takes your song requests live on the air? You don't want to miss this special show. We'll leave you here with a great song by the Perrys, I Can Trust Him.

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1: That's our news. I'm Rich Thomason in Washington. The Supreme Court is siding with a Texas marijuana user who wants to legally own a gun. A unanimous decision against a 1968 law barring guns from anyone who uses illegal drugs. Secretary of War Hegseth did not sugarcoat his remarks to the NATO allies. Speaking earlier today in Brussels, he criticized some European countries who he says are not doing enough to provide for their own defense and are instead relying on the U.S.
2: Many countries following through, some that still need to do more, and we will be candid about that, both in private and in public. I think that's important, friends being honest with friends.
1: Hegseth announcing a six-month Pentagon review of American forces in Europe. He also calls it shameful that European allies denied American forces access to bases during the Iran conflict. Labeled a memorandum of understanding, correspondent Andrew Stewart says it has been signed by the presidents of the United States and Iran.
3: The agreement would open the Strait of Hormuz toll-free for 2 months. The accord would also affirm a commitment to Lebanon's territorial integrity. This in the face of Israel's action against the terrorist group Hezbollah. Both the U.S. and Iranian presidents have signed the deal.
1: Which also states that Iran may not purchase or produce nuclear weapons. For Tehran, it gets an end to all military action, including in Lebanon, and Iran is granted access to $300 billion in development funds. New York City celebrates the NBA champion New York Knicks' big ticker tape parade today. Millions of people are expected to turn out for what's expected to be one of the biggest parades ever in the Big Apple. Stocks higher this morning on Wall Street. The Dow is up 241 points. The Nasdaq ahead 288 points. This is SRN News.
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4: Here's your forecast on WZYN 810 AM, the old ship of Zion. Looks like the rain will hang around for a while.

0: low pressure overhead, upper 80s on today's high, showers and thunderstorms looking pretty likely, and it will be a little bit gusty. Overnight, more showers and a few thunderstorms, mid-70s, rain and upper 80s on Friday. I'm meteorologist Steve Hamilton on WZYN 810 AM and online at WZYN.org.
1: Hello, world, and welcome to the Midday Jubilee. It is Thursday, and we've got a great show. We're going to be playing some music about the good old book, your King James Bible. We're going to give you two words today. The first one will be impute. We'll play a few songs, then we'll come back to that. But here's Brother Berman Cape and his wife, Sister Evelyn. I love the old Bible.

0: Amen. Praise God.
1: That was Brother Berman Cape and Miss Evelyn. I love the old Bible. You're listening to the Midday Jubilee. I'm James. I'll be your host for the day. Thank you for being along with me on your lunch hour. It's all about the book, this first part of the show. There is some in the second part of the show. We've got some music from the Inspirations, the Chuck Wagon Gang, Sound Doctrine, Legacy 5, Pulpit Voices, the York Family. We got a good show coming up. Up next is going to be the Brady Rochester Family. They're going to be singing The Book from their album, Nothing in the World. I hope you will tell somebody that the Midday Jubilee is on the air. We sure would love to have them visit with us, not only today, but every day. We'll see you here in just a few minutes, and we'll talk about the word impute.

Again, that was Airline, That's God. Coming up here in just a couple minutes will be the Chuckwagon Gang, The Mighty Word of God, then the Inspirations and Greater Vision. Now, I told you about the word impute. It means to reckon, to count, charge to someone's account, or to put something down on a person's record. You'll find this word several times. In Romans chapter 4, verse number 3 says, Abraham believed God, and it was counted unto him for righteousness. This is that word impute. Romans 4, 6, even as David also describeth the blessedness of man unto whom God imputeth righteousness without works. That means that righteousness was placed on the account of the believer. Here, David and Abraham, not because they earned it, but because they believed God. The wonderful Bible truth about this is in salvation, God doesn't look on a sinner and say, you've done enough to be righteous. But instead, the Bible teaches that we are guilty before God. Yet when a sinner believes on Christ, God imputes his own righteousness to the sinner. The righteousness of Christ is put on the sinner's account. The other side to this, our sin was laid upon Christ. 2 Corinthians 5:21, for he hath made him to be sin for us, who knew no sin, that we might be made the righteousness of God in him. So when you read the word impute, think of something being charged to an account. The believer's sins were charged to Christ, and Christ's righteousness was credited to the believer.

That was Greater Vision. If These Walls Could Talk, before that, of course, you figured it out. Count Your Blessings. And then the Chuckawagon Gang sang The Mighty Word of God. I want to say thank you to two of our platinum sponsors, Miss Deborah Lomax and Randy Nichols. I want to say thank you to them for being so faithful in supporting the station and the show. We're going to end this show with Sound Doctrine singing the Blessed Old Book, or This Blessed Old Book. I'll get it right in a minute, but Brother Justin Atchison is coming up here in just a matter of minutes with the Shepherd's Pulpit. I wish you could see my schedule. It says the Shepherd's Pulpit, and Shepherd is spelled wrong, Pulpit is spelled wrong. Good thing I've got Justin Atchison spelled right. There you go. Who can mess up the pastor, the radio man's name? I hope we get it right. But I've got to get out of here. Don't go anywhere, though. After the Shepherd's Pulpit, I'll be right back. We'll start with Oh Happy Day with the Mylan Hayes family. Your Sound Doctrine.

Hello, friends, and thank you for joining us on the Shepherd's Pulpit. We are grateful to God that you are listening today. We pray as you listen to this daily Bible broadcast that God will strengthen you with His power in the inner man. So let's join the teaching and preaching from the Shepherd's Pulpit. And now, Pastor Justin.

0: Welcome again to the Shepherd's Pulpit. We're going to go live into the sanctuary of the Bemis Road Baptist Church on a Sunday morning where I'm privileged to preach on the great matchup, David versus Goliath. I hope you'll enjoy the Bible preaching from the Bemis Road Baptist Church. And now, Shepherd's Pulpit, is there not a cause? You can't be a spectator and cross your arms and watch everybody else fight. You've got to get in the fight. Fact of the matter is, too many church members are thermometers and not enough thermostats. Thermometers tell the temperature. It's 68 in here. You're a thermometer. A thermostat says it's 68. I'm going to change it to 75. Most people, I don't get it. And preaching was too long. He needs to teach more than he preaches, or he needs to preach more than he teaches. And we have this activity, and we have that going on. We don't need to do it that way. We need to do it this way. Come on, help me preach. Thermometer or thermostat? Most of the people that are thermostats aren't thermometers. Maybe you should just try to change the temperature yourself. Maybe you should sing a little bit louder. Maybe you should put your heart into it a little bit more. Maybe instead of getting here at the last minute, maybe you get here early. That helped the church out. Maybe you volunteer to get things done around here. Maybe that would help instead of saying, I wish. Hey, by the way, if you think I'm doing something wrong, don't hurt my feelings. I know that I don't have everything right. Say amen. If you want to find fault in any pastor, go to any church and you'll find fault in any pastor. You want to find fault in any church? Go ahead. Find any of them. You'll find fault in every one of them. There's no perfect church. I mean, some of these social media churches, that's what I call them. Everybody's watching them on social media. Everybody, man, that's a great church. They even say that about us, too. They do. Man, you got a great church. And I think God's given us a good church. But I even in my mind think, you don't even know who we are. You haven't even sat down with any of our members. You just watched me on a reel for like 90 seconds and push like. I think it's going to be social media church. Man, it's a great pastor, great church. I'm sure it is just as much as we, but they're humans. If you've sat down in any of those, you'd find something wrong with that pastor and find something wrong with that church. Everybody okay? Yeah. If you go anywhere looking for it, you'll find it. So let's not try to be a bunch of thermometers and tell the temperature. Let's be a bunch of thermostats in 2026 and change the temperature. Yeah. Amen, preacher. That's what I'm preaching on, changing the temperature. David did. David got in the gap. He got in the valley, and he said, I'm going to fight. If nobody else is going to do anything about it, I'll do something about it. And that's what you got to be. Committed availability. Be present. Be there. Get in the gap. God's people over here. Philistines over here. David said, I'm getting in the gap. I'm going to be present. Don't go anywhere on me. Be present. Be there. Just come. Show up. You know, David was there. What if he wasn't there? Huh? Whole place, whole camp gone. People are looking for something to change, but they won't even show up. People want more relationships. They want more friends. But they don't even show up. People want lives to pour into. They don't show up. They don't get in the gap. Want God to do something. Some people never showed up to the prayer room. Want a better choir? Show up to choir. Want a better church? Be faithful to church. The greatest ability is availability. Just show up. The greatest, you can do nothing greater for this church than just show up. It's required in servants that a man be found faithful. Faithful. The best ability is availability, and David just showed up. I'm glad to say to you, I'm not glad to say to you, but I'm saying you the truth. Most people are looking for a reason not to show up, not to get in the gap. Whoever knew that guy, sit up straight and hang with me here. I'm starting to lose some of y'all. I'm not mad at you or anything. I just realize where I'm at right now. Sit up straight and just try to push reset. Thanks for listening to me, Matt Liz. You're doing a good job. I'll give you a ribbon after service. Thank you. Who's ever been to that workplace before, and there was always that one guy looking to get out of work? Say amen. I mean, I'm sick. You were sick 2 days ago and 2 days ago before that. Who knows that person at school? They're always trying to get out of school. There's some people in church that way. They're looking for every reason not to get in the gap. But they love Jesus and they want the work of God to thrive. But there's not committed availability. David was in the gap. I'm thinking of somebody right now that is in our church. They're a blessing. Because they're not only present, but when they're here, they're present. And I told them the other day, I said, God's using you because when you're here, you're present. What I mean that, they're encouraging people, being a blessing to people. Don't you like people like that? Yeah, be present. Sorry, that was a little pastoral there. But when you get present and you get committed, you're going to find there's going to be a reluctant expression. You know what happened? David said he's going to go, and everybody started mocking him. Saul, his brother. So what I'm saying in quickness right now is when you sign up to get in that valley and fight Goliath and serve the Lord, you know what's going to happen? People are not going to sign you up and say, you're the Christian of the year. You're not going to get a blue ribbon. And actually, I'm really not going to give you one. You know, you're not going to get a prize for living for God. There's always going to be that reluctant expression from other people. Oh, he's but a youth. Leave him alone. Give him a little while. It'll burn out after a while. Hey. Some of you are looking for everybody to praise you because you serve God. I'm not going to do it. I'm going to see if you serve God with no congratulations. Now, I appreciate my kids serving God, but I don't want them to get all the fanfare for serving God. I'll set them down sometimes and tell them, but Brother Barry, I want them to serve God for God alone. Somebody don't get the praise and don't get the pats, they're out of town. I got nothing for that crowd. You think the pastor can thank everybody? And I ought to say thank you, Brother William. Don't get me wrong. I ought to say thank you. I ought to be appreciative for everything that everybody does. But Brother Dalton, it's physically impossible for me to thank every person that picks up a piece of paper or does anything around here. It's physically impossible for one man to do. After a while, we're doing it for Jesus' sake. Say amen. If you're going for all the pats on the backs and the praises, you're doing it for the wrong reason. Man, his eyes are about to bust out of his head. I'm serious, man. Well, they're not liking me for what I do, and nobody. Welcome to the David camp. His brothers weren't there. The king Saul himself didn't go with them. You think if anybody's supposed to give some support, they'd give this support to a little old ruddy shepherd boy. But nobody showed up with him. He was all alone. We got to get to the place where we're so consumed with glorifying God. If nobody else goes with us, we'll go alone. Amen. That's committed availability. Yeah. I'll come up here and I'll do everything in the church, and I don't want you to do everything. I won't let you do everything. But if you would, if you had to do it, you would do everything. But I won't let you do everything, because everybody ought to be getting a part in it. Say amen. Amen. See there? But if you had to, you would, even if nobody gave you a pat on the back, because he's worthy. And you'll get in that valley all by yourself. Is he worthy or not?
1: May God give us the grace to stand in the gap. There's a cause in these last days, and it is the glory of Christ and the souls of men. May you ask the Lord as you're there, Lord, help me to do my part, to stand in the gap and fight the good fight of faith.
2: 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We look forward to seeing you in one of our services real soon. Until the next Shepherd's Pulpit broadcast, may the Lord bless you and keep you in His will.

All right, that was the Hayes family. Oh, happy day. Oh, happy day. Oh, happy day. That's we need to get that one on here. Oh, let's see here. Today, I want to say thank you to Lakeside Plumbing, Mr. Josh Montgomery. He is a gold member, and I encourage you, if you need some things taken care of, plumbing-wise, you need to call Lakeside Plumbing. They've been faithful to give. Well, we heard the Mylan Hayes family. Coming up next is the Pulpit Voices. The Longer I Serve Him. And after that will be Legacy 5, I Believe the Book. When we come back, I'll give you a little bit about the word sober.

That was Legacy 5, I Believe the Book. Now, I want to tell you about the word sober. When we usually think about it, we think of someone that's drunk or been drinking. And that's part of the idea. But it goes further than that. The word sober in our Bible means to be serious-minded, to be grave, clear-headed, watchful, self-controlled. It speaks of a person who is not controlled by foolishness or emotion, appetite, pride, or the spirit of the world. 1 Peter 5:8, be sober, be vigilant. Says your adversary the devil, because your adversary the devil, as a roaring lion, walketh about seeking whom he may devour. That verse connects sobriety with spiritual alertness. A careless Christian is in danger. A distracted Christian is in danger. A believer who is not thinking clearly about sin, temptation, and the devil is in danger. Church, I remind you that he is our enemy. He's our adversary. And Titus, too, also uses this word in practical living. The older men are to be sober. The younger women are to be sober. The young men are to be sober-minded. In other words, sober living is not just for one age. It's for every believer. So when you think about sober, think of a clear mind, a serious spirit, and a guarded life. Here is the York family. No regrets.

right, folks, that was the York family. No regrets. To end our show, as we normally do, will be the Waymakers and Jubilee in Heaven. And I want to say thank you for being part of the show with me today. Thank you for being on the air with me today. You say, well, I didn't do anything. Oh, you were here, so thank you so much. I do want to say again that I hope that you will prepare your heart, prepare your soul for this weekend. I didn't really say all that much yesterday about preparing for Wednesday night, and I know tomorrow we're going to be talking about looking towards the Lord's Day, but, you know, it is Father's Day weekend, and so we want you to be thinking about your father. And let me say this, maybe your father, maybe he's already passed away, or maybe you have no relationship with him. I don't know. There's so many different ways that could go. But I want you to know that there is a Heavenly Father. And this is not to be cliched, but there is a Heavenly Father that loves you, that cares for you, that's always been there, that will never forsake you. And so regardless of your relationship, regardless of whether your father is present or not, just know that you do have a Heavenly Father that is forever present. I hope that you'll be back tomorrow with me right here on WZYN. And we're always right at the 12 o'clock hour. We always stop and let the Shepherd's Pulpit come in and preach to us for a few minutes at the bottom of the hour, but then we try our best to finish it up strong with some good music after that, right before the 1 o'clock hour. So God bless you. Until next time.

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2: Just think about it. The next time that you turn the way of the world's kingdom, the next time that you're going to get a little more of what you want, a little more of your way, just think about how that might affect your children. Think about how that might affect the testimony of Christ. Think about how that might affect the kingdom of God. Instead of grabbing a little more for the kingdom, once in a while we ought to look up and think about what the King wants us to do.
1: As Christians, difficult circumstances can come into our lives and take us by surprise. It's easy to become disillusioned when life doesn't match our expectations. The good news is that we can experience victory through the power of Christ and overcome the obstacles that threaten to defeat us. Welcome to Daily in the Word. This program features the teaching and preaching of Dr. Paul Chappell, pastor of Lancaster Baptist Church and president of West Coast Baptist College in Lancaster, California. In our series, Victory in Jesus, we will discover God's purpose for adversity, His plan for spiritual success, and His power for overcoming life's most difficult circumstances. And now, here's Pastor Paul Chappell with part one of a message called Victorious in Truth.
2: As we opened the Bible of Matthew chapter 4 a few weeks ago, we saw that Satan unsuccessfully attempted to have Jesus define himself according to the fact or according to the ways of meeting his own desires. And he said, if you're truly the Son of God, turn these stones into bread. In other words, disobey the direction of your Father and provide for yourself in a way that would please yourself by meeting these needs at this particular moment. And of course, when Satan told Jesus to turn the stones into bread, he answered with scripture and said, man shall not live by bread alone, but by every word that proceedeth out of the mouth of God. Jesus was not going to be defined by the material. He was going to walk according to the eternal. And Satan wants you to define yourself by the temporal. He wants you to say or to think of yourself, you know, all it really is the temporal. It's really all about the lust of the flesh. It's really all about the lust of the eye. It's really all about the pride of life. That's all you're about. And he would have loved to define Jesus as one who could not resist just even one piece of bread. But Jesus said, it's not about the bread. It's about the eternal. It's not about this moment. It's about the moment to come. And what a great lesson we learned in the first portion of this passage. And then we saw, secondly, that Satan tried to get Jesus to presume upon God's protection as he advanced himself according to the ridiculous prospect given to him by Satan, and that was to cast himself off of the pinnacle of the temple and to somehow in that act present himself as the Messiah by doing something ridiculous in that sense of a very abnormal act of jumping off the pinnacle of the temple. And when he was tempted with this, Jesus said in verse 7, it is written again, thou shalt not tempt the Lord thy God. He's not going to do some, humanly speaking, spectacular thing in order to get the attention of mankind. He would follow God's plan all the way to the cross of Calvary. And then the third time tonight, Satan comes with what could be called his ultimate temptation. And it is interesting to me, and one author said it this way, that in every temptation, the devil ratcheted upward the imaginative lure of the offer. In the first, he simply mentioned the bread, and in the second, he took Jesus to the locale of a possible jump. In the third temptation, though, he actually showed Jesus the potential end result of the transaction. In other words, here in this moment, he said, listen, if you'll just do this, I'll give you all of these things. I'll give you all of these kingdoms if you will just do what I'm asking you to do. And again, we learned tonight that Satan is a constant adversary. He will never give up. He will always up.

0: the ante. He's always looking for a way to play let's make a deal. And my friend, behind Satan's curtain always lies devastation. And so we see time and again he comes to the Lord Jesus Christ. Let's break this passage down and let's see what we can learn tonight. Notice, first of all, the persistence of Satan. We see his presentation in verse number 8. Again, the devil taketh him up into an exceeding high mountain and showeth him all the kingdoms of the world and the glory of them. Notice the phrase, showeth the kingdoms. He is exposing. He is in this moment showing to the Lord Jesus what he already knew. He already knew the glory of these kingdoms. For he had created them. He is Creator God, and he is the one who placed light in the sky, and he is the one who created the mountains and the waters and the birds and the animals. And it's as if Satan forgot who he was showing this to. And here he sees the majesty and the splendor of his own creation. Satan was literally attempting to prop himself up as the vehicle of revelation. He was attempting to say, look at all of this. Let me reveal something to you, Jesus. And I want to tell you something, that God himself is the great revelator. And all Satan can do is create little mimics and little copies. I'm saying God created music and Satan has a counterfeit. And God gave us the Bible and Satan has a counterfeit. And God gave us the family and Satan has a counterfeit. And you might as well understand it tonight that Satan is not the author or the revelator of truth. He is a liar and a counterfeit from the very beginning. Imagine the audacity to say to Jesus Christ, hey, I want to reveal something to you. In case you haven't figured it out, we're not here to teach him something. We're here to learn from him tonight. But this is how twisted the world has become. They want to tell God how marriage works. They want to tell God how to run his world. They want to tell God what is true and what is false. And so Satan takes Jesus to a place where he can somehow reveal to God. And we live in a world that's constantly trying to reveal to us what is right and what is wrong. And that's why we must follow the pattern of Jesus Christ and get our right and wrong from the Bible, not from this world. Last year, companies spent over $2.5 billion in America. Imagine that, $2.5 billion advertising Christmas. And as they advertised the Christmas season, industries such as the toy and jewelry industry spent over half of their annual budget from November 1st to January 1st. Over half of their annual budget goes into this period of time. And they do this because they know they have a much better chance of making a sale if they can just let us see it. If they can show us a particular product, then we'll begin to think about it and they understand this particular methodology. And Satan is in the advertising business as well. And Satan is often saying, look at this and look at that, and trying to put something in front of you that is the alternative. It is the counterfeit to what God has already given to you. And this is how he ruins marriages. And this is how he causes teenagers to rebel. And this is why he causes so much division and causes people to live and to fantasize outside the will of God. And some of you need to turn off the devil's channel tonight and say, I'm not going to look at that. I'm not going to think about that. I am where God has placed me. I'm doing what God wants me to do. I'm married to whom God has given to me. These are the children that God has put into my home. And I will not play let's make a deal with the devil who wants to reveal some new truth to me. You see, he's presenting himself as the revelator when in fact he is the counterfeit. And so he shows the kingdom and then he offers the kingdom. Look at verse number 9. The Bible says in verse 9, and he saith unto him, all these things will I give thee if thou wilt fall down and worship me. All these things will I give. This word means to grant or appoint. And Satan has been given some control over this world. There is no doubt about that. He's the prince and power of the air. The Bible speaks of him in 2 Corinthians chapter 4 and verse 4 as the God of this world, which has blinded the minds of them which do not believe. Certainly he is the God of this world, but may I remind you tonight that he is a defeated foe. And may I remind you tonight that while he may have bruised the heel of the Lord Jesus Christ, Genesis 3:15 reminds us that his head, Satan's head, has been bruised, and that ultimately the Lord Jesus Christ is the victor. And Satan knows that very well, and yet he's trying to get as much territory as he can in the meantime. And he simply makes this presentation simply saying, listen, as the God of this world, I want to offer this to you. You can take a shortcut. You don't have to go to Calvary. You don't have to go through all of that agony. You don't have to trust the will of the Father. You don't have to follow that predeterminate counsel of eternity past. Let me show you a shortcut. You can have it all the easier way. And that's what Satan says to you. Why, you don't have to put up with all this stress, and you don't have to do all of these things. Listen, just take the easy route. That's the message of Satan. And so he offered the kingdom. We see his presentation. Notice his price, if you would, verse 9. He saith unto him, all these things will I give thee if thou wilt fall down and worship me. Now, this is ultimately what Satan wants. He says, if you will fall down and worship me. The word fall down, of course, means to prostrate oneself and to recognize another as of a superior rank. And you see, you may not sometimes realize why you seem to have this frustration inside and what's the pull that's going on in your heart. But make no mistake about the fact that while you are saved and while you have the Spirit of God living in you, the devil's going to do everything he can to appeal to the fleshly nature and to cause a battle to rage within you, because he wants as much worship to be pulled away from Jesus as he possibly can pull away. And so he says, why don't you just fall down and worship me? You see, you need to remember Satan's mode of operation. From the very beginning of Scripture concerning Satan, we read in Isaiah 14 that it was Satan who said, I will ascend to the heights above the clouds. I will be like the Most High. All along the way, he viewed himself as a rival to Jesus Christ. He wanted the worship that was due only to Jesus Christ. And may I remind you tonight that God is a jealous God and that he alone is worthy of our worship tonight. But Satan says, why don't you give me some of that worship? Pride is, by its definition, idolatrous, insurrectionist. It is someone saying, my will is more important than God's will. And Satan has that spirit. My way is more important than God's way. And so he continually, in this passage, is trying to bring Jesus Christ, the author and finisher of our faith, trying to bring him along to his way. Satan wanted worship because of his own pride. And Satan wanted to be worshiped so that he could somehow feel validated. And he was seeking the glory for himself rather than by submission to the Father. And so it was that Satan continued on in this selfish quest for worship along the way, rather than deferral of praise to God, his creator. Now, sometimes selfishness will creep into all of our hearts. And when we read about selfishness and pride in Satan, or even with the Sadducees and Pharisees, or even with others in the Bible, we need to recognize that all of us have the potential to want worship. And all of us have the potential to want our way rather than God's way. There's something in all of us that has an angle, something in all of us that even when we're doing something maybe good, that there can be an angle on it. Someone said Satan was willing to give away his territorial rights to the kingdom of this world, partly because he knew he wouldn't be giving up a kingdom, but rather would be gaining another subject. Satan knew from millennia of experience that seeking the kingdom while rejecting the king means losing both. You see, you cannot have the kingdom and reject the king at the same time. And yet this is what he was telling Jesus Christ to do. He was saying, hey, listen, if you'll just turn to me, I'll give you all these kingdoms. But in turning to that kingdom, Jesus would have been turning away from his Father. And hey, the next time you have a certain job offer, and the next time you have a certain temptation, and the next time you have a certain opportunity that looks like you can get a little more of this world's kingdom, you better make sure you're not turning your back on the king in the process. And I don't know about you, but I'm glad that Jesus didn't take a little more of the world's kingdom and turn his back on the will of the Father. I'm glad that he kept going the way of the Father, because the way of the Father led him to the cross, and had he not gone to the cross, we would not be redeemed tonight, you see. Just think about it. The next time that you turn the way of the world's kingdom, the next time that you're going to get a little more of what you want, a little more of your way, just think about how that might affect your children. Think about how that might affect the testimony of Christ. Think about how that might affect the kingdom of God. Instead of grabbing a little more for the kingdom, once in a while we ought to look up and think about what the king wants us to do. Amen. That's what Jesus is teaching us. It's not about how much of this world's kingdom we can obtain. It's about how much of the followership of the king we are giving. And so here we see the persistence of Satan. But notice, if you will, the power of the scripture tonight. And this is the repeated lesson in this passage, verse 10. Then saith Jesus unto him, get thee hence, Satan, for it is written, thou shalt worship the Lord thy God, and him only shalt thou serve. Now, listen, if a company can help you serve him, then thank God for your job. And listen, if a friendship can help you serve him, then thank God for your friend. And listen, if a car can help you serve him, then thank God for your car. But we're not to worship companies and jobs and cars. We're to worship the king. And if all of these things help us serve the king, thank God for them. But let's not worship the things of this world. Let's worship the king. Amen. And Jesus is very clear. Get thee behind me, Satan. It is written, thou shalt worship the Lord thy God. Notice, first of all, the consistency with the scripture. I hope you're catching this tonight. Jesus did not stop using the scriptures. You say, but he is the living word. He is the author and finisher of our faith. You say, why did he then quote scripture? You know why I believe he did that? Because he wanted us to quote scripture. He wanted us, his children, to learn that when the devil comes and says, look at this, and wow, that would be nice, and this would be an easier place to go, and this would be a much easier way to approach the situation. The devil wants us to be tempted, but Jesus wants us to follow after the pattern of the scripture. For the word of God is quick and powerful and sharper than any two-edged sword, piercing even to the dividing asunder of soul and spirit and of the joints and marrow, and is a discerner of the thoughts and intents of the heart. Every once in a while somebody say, well, that message made me feel uncomfortable. The Bible often does that. But thank God for it. The word of God, Jesus again and again, it is written, it is written, it is written, man shall not live by bread alone. It is written, thou shalt not tempt the Lord thy God. Satan, get thee behind me, for it is written, here we read, thou shalt worship the Lord thy God, and him only shalt thou serve. This morning we saw Mary who said, be it unto me according to thy word. Tonight we see our Savior saying, it is written. He's saying, I want to live according to the word. I'm not going to live for the kingdoms of this world, Satan. I created those kingdoms. I'm going to live for the word of my Father. And you'll have temptations from the corporate world, and you'll have temptations from the unsaved world, and you'll have temptations from the material world. The question is, will you live for this world, or will you live for the world to come? And Jesus said, it is written, I'm going to live for my Father. And he is consistent with the scriptures. Notice, secondly, the correction from the scriptures. Now, rather than trying to argue with the devil, I want to commend you to use the scriptures tonight. A very powerful tool. And notice the correction that Jesus gives in verse 10. He says, first of all, get thee hence, Satan. Withdraw from me. Depart from me. Jesus had the power to command this temptation to end whenever he wanted to. He had endured it for long enough. Now he will prove his power. Now he will say, I'm done with this, Satan. Get thee hence, Satan, for it is written. And he spoke to him in a correcting manner, telling him, I'm done with this conversation. You know, some of you have been listening to him far too long. Some of you have been in your time of discouragement far too long. You've been in your time of temptation far too long. You've been thinking about things you shouldn't think about. I'm going to just tell you, it may be time for somebody in this room tonight to say, I'm done with this conversation, devil. You're not going to get me to do that. Get thee hence, Satan. Why do you let him linger? Why do you let those thoughts linger? Why is it that you constantly entertain something you know to be wrong? Why is it that you'd be willing to play let's make a deal? I mean, there ought to come a point in time where we just say, that's it. I'm not going to have this conversation with the devil. And that's what Jesus teaches us. Deuteronomy 6:13, thou shalt fear the Lord thy God and serve him and shalt swear by his name. And Jesus Christ teaches us that we need to have a heart of unity and obedience for one God, that we should follow him with all of our heart. Jesus refused to worship Satan because God is the only one who should be worshiped. he should have first place in our life. And by refusing to exalt Satan, Christ also refused to exalt himself outside the will of God the Father and his timing. He was at one with his Father. He would not let Satan bring a wedge between himself and his Father. And we would do well to learn that lesson tonight, because Satan is good at bringing wedges, and Satan is good at getting us frustrated and angry, and Satan is good at getting us filled with self-pity and thinking we deserve better, and we deserve some of the bread of the world, and we deserve some of the recognition of the world, and we deserve some of the kingdoms of the world. Satan's real good at dividing people from their heavenly Father. Oh, he can never take our salvation, but he'd be glad to disturb your fellowship for a while. And that's why we learn and we come to this place of just saying, get thee behind me, Satan. Get thee hence, Satan. You see, if we put ourselves first and come to the place of saying, well, really what I want is a little more of this kingdom for myself, for my family. If we're not careful, that spirit of narcissism can quickly become a spirit of Satanism. Self-exaltation is nothing really more than devil worship. It's really being more like Satan, who said, I want. Where does that spirit come from? It comes from Satan himself. And oftentimes there's a parallel between what Satan shows us here and the life of the narcissist living for self. Satan's power will only stand for a flash of time, and that time is growing shorter and shorter. We had better learn not to live with a lifestyle of Satan living for self. We had better learn, like Jesus teaches us, to live for the will of the Father in this world. And Jesus did not have to take a shortcut to the cross. He would do what God had told him to do. And he tells us what that is in Philippians 2 and 5. Let this mind be in you, which was also in Christ Jesus, who being in the form of God, thought it not robbery to be equal with God, but made himself of no reputation, and took upon himself the form of a servant, and was made in the likeness of men. And being found in the fashion of a man, the Bible says, he became obedient unto death, even the death of the cross. Wherefore God hath also highly exalted him, and given him a name that is above every name. Listen, the exaltation time would come, but first there would be the time of suffering, then there would be the time of exaltation. And some of you may be going through a time of suffering tonight. I just want to remind you, God has not forgotten your address. He understands what you're going through, but don't start trying to figure it out on your own in the meantime. Amen. Just keep trusting him. Just keep loving your spouse. Keep going soul winning. Keep driving the bus. Keep loving your children. Keep being a faithful servant in the choir. Whatever it is that you're doing, whatever it is that Satan's trying to get you to question tonight, just learn from Jesus and say, hey, get thee behind me, Satan. I know what God wants me to do. How many times has the devil come and knocking on my door and trying to say something in my mind, and trying to get me distracted, and trying to get me to let some type of a negative thought prevail in my mind? Time and time again, Satan will come and attack the faithful servants of God. And I'm going to tell you something. I'm glad I have not let the critic pastor the Lancaster Baptist Church. I've simply tried to do what God has called me to do. And one of the things I felt the Lord would have me to do in this generation of rock and rap music is to try to model some good and godly and wholesome music that pleases the Lord and fills up the heart and fills up the spirit. I'm thankful to God for the music we heard tonight. You know, the devil, every time, I don't care if we've built an outhouse, I don't care what we've built or what program we've tried to add, every time we've moved forward for God, some way along the way, the devil's tried to discourage this pastor right here. What are you doing? That's stupid. Why are you doing it that way? Time and time again, I mean, every single year, there's been some way the devil's climbed up on my shoulder and yelled into my ear, hey, why don't you just quit? It's not worth it, and nobody seems to appreciate it. And you know what I've got to do time and time again? I've got to get along with God, and I've got to say somewhere in the prayer time, hey, get on back where you came from, devil. I'm serving the Lord Jesus Christ. I don't really have time to listen to what you've got to say. You may have to have that type of a prayer meeting too sometime.
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And now for a word fitly spoken. Failure is not a disgrace, unless you make it the last chapter of your book. The late Dr. Jack Hiles.

0: The church was excited about installing a playground that could be used for the children's ministries of their church.
1: Pastors, take note. Attorney David Gibbs Jr. has some legal advice you'll want to put into practice. Here he is with today's Legal Alert.
0: As they began planning, someone asked this question: how do we solve the liability we face if one of the neighbors enters the playground and gets hurt when the church is not meeting? That's a great question. Pastor Jared called us at the Christian Law Association, and our attorneys talked about the options of building a fence and posting a no trespassing sign. But the most helpful action he could take was to call the church insurance company and be sure that his insurance is up to date and the insurance company's requirements are all met so they have insurance on the facility. Remember, you can be legally liable for damages if it's unprotected and no one is watching to supervise the playground area if neighbors come on it. Also, unsupervised church children out there after services or before services, you can be liable for what's happened. Check local zoning codes, but most of all, make sure you have your insurance up to date and be sure you meet their requirements.
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Up next, we have a song that'll put a little pep in your step. 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
1: 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Shortly after President Trump signed an agreement with Iran, gas prices are at $3.99 on average in the U.S., according to AAA. A gallon of gas has hovered above $4 a gallon since March. President Trump says any benefits tied to the new agreement with Iran would come with conditions.
2: President Trump is discussing a proposed investment fund tied to the new memorandum of understanding between the United States and Iran.
3: We're not doing anything. We're not putting up money. Only if they're doing things right. If they're doing things right, if people want to invest, they can invest. But they had this $300 million fund. It's only $300 million fund. It's only if they're doing things right.
2: Under the proposal, any investment would come from Gulf countries, not American taxpayers. Willie Nelson, the White House.
1: Or Secretary Pete Hegseth has lashed out at NATO allies and announced a review of U.S. forces in Europe.
4: Defense Secretary Pete Hegseth has criticized NATO allies for not taking more responsibility for their own security. The Pentagon chief announced a six-month Pentagon review of American forces in Europe to ensure NATO moves towards Europe leading its own defense. Speaking in Brussels on Thursday, Hegseth called it shameful that European allies denied U.S. forces access to bases for attacks on Iran. He emphasized the need for a new upgraded NATO, which he called NATO 3.0.
5: NATO 3.0 is post-Cold War recognition that it needs to go back to a real hardline military alliance.
4: I'm Karen Shamas.
1: The number of Americans applying for jobless aid fell modestly last week. Applications dropped by 4,000 to 226,000, according to the Labor Department. This is SRN News.
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7: Here's your forecast on WZYN, 810 AM, the old ship of Zion. Looks like the rain will hang around for a while. Low pressure overhead, upper 80s on today's high. Showers and thunderstorms looking pretty likely, and it will be a little

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1: Second Kings, please, in your Bibles this evening. Second Kings chapter number 4. Second Kings chapter number 4. I didn't make mention of the choir. I think the bus is in order, Pastor. I really do. You did a great job. And then I don't know, do they have a title? The Fabulous Four? The Fabulous Falur Four? Or something like that? Whatever. Whoever you are, I promise you, you were a blessing to us tonight. And in fact, the Lord settled my heart, sitting right there by my wife, who I'm so glad is by my side, settled my heart with the second song that you sang. And I praise the Lord for His kindness in doing so. I'll begin reading in verse number 8. And it fell on a day that Elisha passed to Shunem, where was a great woman. And she constrained him to eat bread, and so it was that as oft as he passed by, he turned in thither to eat bread. Preachers have a tendency of doing this over and over. If you ever feed them once, if you are a good cook, they'll probably show up again. And so Elisha is no different than most of the preachers that I'm familiar with. And she said unto her husband, Behold, now I perceive that this is an holy man of God which passeth by us continually. We'll not have time for a lot of my sidebar notations. I cannot pass this one by. You'll notice that after the preacher takes a few meals with them, and now they have opportunity to enjoy some private and personal intimate time around the table, getting to know one another. It is the woman in the house who now perceives that this is an holy man of God. I am somewhat upset that the man did not discern this. I think it is a sad commentary on this husband and man of the house that he didn't speak up first and recognize that this is a genuine, holy man of God. But thank God for a woman who is able to discern that God has sent a real man of God by that home. And thank God for a man that is not so bullish that he cannot receive that help from his wife. Verse number 10. Let us make a little chamber, I pray thee, on the wall. Let us set for him there a bed and a table and a stool and a candlestick. And it shall be when he cometh to us that he shall turn in thither. And it fell on a day that he came thither, and he turned into the chamber and lay there. And he said to Gehazi, his servant, Call this Shunammite. When he had called her, she stood before him. And he said unto him, Say now unto her, which was custom in that day, was not appropriate, was not proper for this woman to enter into the man of God's private room. So she stands in the doorway. It's not appropriate, not proper for him to speak directly to her. He speaks through his servant. And he said unto him, Say now unto her, Behold, thou hast been careful for us with all this care. What is to be done for thee? Wouldest thou be spoken for to the king or to the captain of the host? And she answered, I dwell among mine own people. And he said, What then is to be done for her? And Gehazi answered, Verily, she hath no child, and her husband is old. And he said, Call her. And when he had called her, she stood in the door. And he said, behold, this season, according to the time of life, thou shalt embrace a son. And she said, nay, my Lord, thou man of God, do not lie unto thine handmaid. And the woman conceived and bare a son at that season that Elisha had said unto her, according to the time of life. My desire in preaching this evening lays in verse number 11. As I see the movement of the text, the man of God has been treated with great kindness. The Lord has provided for him an humble home. I do not in any way believe this to be an extravagant home. It probably was not a very wealthy home, but a home that loved the Lord. And here, this woman now has a desire to see the man of God taken care of. She speaks to her husband in an appropriate fashion about this, and they come to the agreement. A lot of labor goes into putting a little addition onto the home, a small apartment-style setting. There he has meager surroundings, but very adequate. A little bed there for him to rest on, a little table for him to lay his scriptures on, a little light so that he can read by. I'm certain that they were blessed with his presence in the home. They probably sought to hear him pray in the middle of the night or to commune with God in some fashion. The Bible says that on this first time that he enters into this small dwelling place there in verse number 11, that he lay there. He goes directly over to the bed. He is probably weary. He's a very busy man. He's been going, traveling a lot. And now this provision has been made. Probably already enjoyed a good meal. He goes in, lays down immediately there on the bed. I'm sure his eyes begin to close. And then all of a sudden, according to verse number 11, his opportunity for sleep is broken. You'll notice it says, and it fell on a day that he came thither, and he turned into the chamber and lay there. And he said to Gehazi, so he lays there, he's beginning to drift, and then all of a sudden his eyes pop open. He begins to look around and see the surroundings that, as I said, are not elegant or extravagant, but they are there by the hands of love. And he's moved by this. It takes his sleep away from him. He's unable to lay there and go on off to sleep. There are a lot of things that could be in this man's life. I don't know, as you celebrate 50 years here, I'm not certain about his years, about his age, or about his years of service at this point. Let's grab the number 50. And let's say that now, after seeing God's hand in a great miraculous way for some 50 years, he lays upon the bed. The tragedy would be if he could just lay there and go to sleep. But he can't go to sleep. And the reason he can't go to sleep is because he's overwhelmed in the moment with a thing called gratitude. I've come here this evening under a great burden to preach for a few moments about this needed area in our lives called gratitude. I've come to say to you that I do not know one happy individual, saved or lost, that operates with an ungrateful heart. I do not know one effective Christian that operates with an ungrateful heart. I believe that it paralyzes us and puts us to sleep if we end up allowing ourselves to see the many things that God has brought together and put in place in our lives, And if we can just let those be absorbed without it moving our heart to gratitude, I believe we will find ourselves having no future. Here, Elisha is so moved, so overwhelmed, basically because of the fact that even though he has a number of issues, a number of problems, Job says that no man's ever been born of woman that doesn't live with a lot of troubles and trials. Elisha's no exception. And yet, instead of laying there and thinking of those troubles and those trials, his heart is moved with gratitude. And I want you to realize that he looks over at just a little lamp. He surveys the room, and even though it was done with love, it really wasn't done with fine trimmings. Just a little table. Probably bought it to Goodwill, but bought there by someone who loved him and cared for him. And all of a sudden it dawns on him, the truth is, I don't deserve this sort of kindness. I could be pillowing my head this evening out on the side of that dusty road I walked in on. God has been good to me. And because his heart is moved with gratitude, it breaks his sleep, and he speaks, Gehazi, I need for you to get that Shunammite. We need to have a little chat. There's some things that I see in the text that I think gratitude ushers into our world. Notice with me, if you will, in verse 12 and 14. In verse number 12, and he said to Gehazi's servant, call the Shunammite. And when he had called her, she stood before him. Now, I've already read you the text, so it is clear that he's going to say to this woman, what can I do for you? You've been so kind to me. What can I do for you? And I see one of the great first fruits of a heart of gratitude. And that is that it makes us a debtor. Too many people live without feeling as though they're debtors. Even the great apostle Paul recognized that we are a debtor. God has been so good. While they sang, and it moved the pastor's heart, it moved mine. He mentioned 1976, I believe. Of course, I'm an old man. It was 1970 when this old, angry, renegade, arrogant hippie came to Jesus. And he changed me forever. The moment I lose the glory of that is when I lay on the bed and sleep, and the rest of my life is a disaster. It needs to break my sleep, this thing called debt. I owe my Lord everything. Everything. Today, while I was pondering this message, I was thinking about how many people were preparing things around this place just to be kind to the likes of me. Knowing that I'm not worthy of that, knowing that we're nothing special, and yet people have labored, and God Almighty has made it a concerted effort all of my life to let me go here and there and try to minister in whatever way we can for the cause of Christ. And God Almighty has put clothes on my back, fuel in my tank, tires on my vehicles. Not deserving of those things. God's people God's people have labored so that they can lay me down in that bed and make provisions for me in the work of God. An amazing life. Wonderful. It appears to me when I look around in this place, God sure has put together a fine little apartment here on these grounds. God's done some grand things round about here. Wouldn't it be a horrible thing to lay in the bed? Be a horrible thing to lay there and somehow have the idea, well, we finally got what we deserved because of all this hard work. We finally now made it, and somebody saw the worth of us. Somebody understood that I was here. Oh, it's just the opposite, and all of us understand that. God's prepared you a wonderful place. And I'm going to tell you what a heart of gratitude does. It makes us a debtor. Why does an old man take his younger wife? I better say that one right. Put her in a camper and run her all over the country. And what causes a man to say, at this age, I'm not going to sit down and fish a little while, kick back, drift my way out? I'm a debtor. I'm a debtor. I owe a debt. I can't seem to get it paid. I started working on this thing early on, right after I trusted Jesus as my Savior. I don't feel like I've gotten to the hem of the garment with it yet. Oh, the magnitude of the debt that I owe my God. And the more I look at my life and the more I inspect it closely, the more I realize that the debt has grown even greater. Amen. And again, I want to make mention to the church here, to your wonderful pastor. When you examine it closely, isn't it amazing what God has done for you? We are debtors. A heart of gratitude causes me to live as one who is not a gluttonous hog in my own direction, but one who recognizes that God's been better to me than I was ever, ever deserving of. Verse number 11. Gratitude not only made him a debtor, but gratitude took him out of his comfort zone. He's laying there. Nobody's going to bother him. Nobody's going to come in and interrupt. Everyone's going to say, he is justifiably laying there. That's why we gave him the bed. That's why we provided this small area. We're not even going to allow anyone to come in and disturb him. He can sleep till noon should he want to. So everything is in place for him to rest. And he's already laid down and he's beginning to enjoy that. And yet, that heart of gratitude breaks him out of his comfort zone. There are many servants of God in the room this evening. And you know what I'm talking about. Your mind's going quickly to some point in time in your life when you really were in the midst of your comfort zone. And that was the very time that God Almighty stepped in and said, here's what I want of you. And you knew that that was going to totally disrupt your world. But gratitude for what God had done for you, you couldn't tell him no. You said, this is going to make me get out of my comfort zone. But if this is what he wants, then I'm going to have to do it. In fact, I want to do it. I can remember when all of my family, all of my friends thought that we were crazy. I was just a kid. I was crazy. I was crazy about Jesus. I remember the last day that I left from Fairchild Burns Industries in Winston-Salem, North Carolina, gave up a good job with good benefits, not crying about that, never felt like I missed it one bit, and I was walking out the parking lot and my entire department of men came out, and Fred was the cheerleader for the whole crowd, and I remember Fred's big mouth saying, "Finney, you'll carry your family down there to Greenville, South Carolina, and before this trip is over, you'll be feeding them out of the dumpster behind McDonald's." And they all laughed in chorus. And I got in my little 67 Mercury Comet. I had sold my property, sold everything we had. About the only thing we owned free and clear was a little small trailer we were going to drag down there and live in, and we did. And that 67 Mercury Comet, that was three on the tree, and you better be careful when you go for number two. Because if you don't do it just right, you're going to be crawled up under it. More rust than paint. I didn't know a soul in Greenville. Had no earthly idea what I was up against. And ended up going down there and wondering if Fred was going to be right. Because I would open the cabinet doors in that little trailer and couldn't even have cornflakes. But I didn't go to the dumpster. All I know to tell you is God took me completely out of my comfort zone. And the way He got me out of there was I couldn't get over the fact that He'd been so good to me. That He slipped into a mixed up little old boy's world and saved the likes of me. Amen. And that somewhere He had put it in my heart that maybe I could be useful to Him. Amen. Amen. The heart of gratitude will take you out of your comfort zone. An ingrate will always design what they believe is going to be comfortable for them. Verse number 14. Gratitude made a debtor out of him. Gratitude took him out of his comfort zone. And gratitude forced him to exercise faith. Will you look at verse number 14? I need to read it again so that we'll see the point. And he said, "What then is to be done for her?" And Gehazi answered, "Verily, she hath no child, and her husband's old." And if I'd been Elisha, I'd have said, "And what do I have to do with that?" I want to know, does she need groceries in the house? A pounding, maybe? I can speak to the king, or I can speak to the governor. I have some connections. What am I supposed to do about something like that? Why do you even bring it up? Do you not think that's odd? If you were Elisha's servant, and if Elisha looked at you and said, "Hey, what do you think we can do for her?" "Well, she doesn't have a child." Really? Now, a heart of gratitude brings him right to a position to where he's going to have to exercise a greater measure of faith. He's not going to be able to get her that child. That's way beyond his pay grade. He cannot accomplish that. Now, he's going to have to really lean hard on God. Exercise faith. I want to make a statement. Listen to this close. I think I can promise you that I'm absolutely right about this. I have never known, nor do I believe there's ever been anybody who has operated in great faith who was an ingrate. I think a heart of gratitude, that heart that's just overwhelmed, still overwhelmed, never got over it. Just never got over it. That's still overwhelmed with the goodness of God, begins to lean hard on God for great things. Great things. Have you ever thought, boy, I'd like to be a man of faith? I read about men of faith. The great things that they've accomplished, the things they trusted God for. Can you believe that they would trust God for something like that and see God do it? And I'm here to tell you where it starts. It's not getting out somewhere and saying, oh, dear God, I want to be a man of faith. But it starts with a heart filled with gratitude. It says, Lord, I'm still overwhelmed that you could save the likes of me. Seems to me, though, just seems to me, that if you could do what you've already done in my life, there's really not much end to anything you could do. And it causes you to be moved to exercise greater faith. Daddy, your home needs to be led by a man of great faith. And the way to get there is to have a heart of gratitude. Mother, your children, your babies need to know a mama of great faith. And the way to get there is to never lose the glory of what God's done for you. It will usher in great faith in your life. I'm a product in many ways of my little granny that trusted God for me in a world that was filled with nothing but absolute depraved maniac sinners. And my granny snatched me out of that. Became my personal preacher. Set me on a little couch that was falling down. Taught me my first Bible verse. Made the announcement to my drunkard gramps when he brought me out from the steel. And snatched me out of his hands and said, Garland, you have carried my sons to that steel and you're carrying them to hell with you. This one is mine, she said. And she bowed and prayed and begged and exercised great faith. And I've never been drunk. And God saved me as a teenager, just as sorry a teenager as ever been. But God snatched me out of that. And then God called me to preach. And my granny begged for me to get by her side when she was leaving this world. And she told all the nurses that tried to keep me out of the room, she said, that's my preacher boy. Bring him in. They said, keep her calm now. She could go at any time. I said, that's going to be up to Granny. Granny shouted all over that room and praised God on her way out. Great faith. She believed God. Just a little woman, never had a driver's license, never really amounted to anything in this world. But she got between me and hell. And had great faith that a God that would save her could do something with her grown boy. Amen. Amen. Heart of gratitude will force us to exercise great faith. I want you to look at God's reward. I'll not go verse by verse here for the sake of time. But I read down to verse number 17, and we could go on over. Most of you are very familiar with the story. You probably remember it from Sunday school classes. God gives the woman the boy. The boy begins to grow and enjoys life as a youngster. His daddy's a hard-working man, apparently, and he carries him out into the fields with him. He appears to have a sunstroke. We don't know exactly what happened, but the boy passes out in the field. The daddy has workers to get the boy back to his mother. The boy does get back to his mother, but that boy, that promised boy, ends up on his mother's lap. He looks up, no doubt, at his mama with loving eyes, and she looks at him, already tear-filled eyes, and she says, "I love you." He understands that, but he slips away and dies on her lap. Unusual woman here now. The Bible says a great woman. She knows something about God. She takes that child, she lays his body on the bed that she had prepared for that man of God. Goes out there and has the servant help her to where she gets that little old beast of burden, and they run across that desert floor. They're heading out there to the man of God to try to get some help. Elisha sees her from the hilltop. He tells his servant, says, "Run, speak to this woman. God hath not shown me what the problem is." So finally she speaks with him, lets him know what the problem is. And we all know that he goes back over there with her. He has a hard time keeping up with her. He gets back over there into that little house, and he goes over there, does some really odd things. I'm telling you, preachers can be odd. But at the end of the entire thing, God gives life back into the boy. She rejoices, I'm sure. I could see that mother just so elated and happy. That little home is vibrant again. Life is back in it. And Elisha now stands back. And he has the privilege of seeing and knowing that not only back there at that moment when he laid on that bed for the first time, but for all of those days after, that he had been allowed to minister to hurting people. Now his heart rejoices. He's overflowing while he sees the movement in this house. They're all hugging. They're rejoicing. They're having a wonderful time. And he's able to enter into that with them. Now, I don't know exactly your life. I don't know what you've been involved in. But I do know this, that out of all the things that I've enjoyed in this world, seeing those little family units helped, seeing individuals helped, it's probably one of the greatest things that's ever been allowed to these eyes and to my heart. And the thing that ushered that in for Elisha was a heart of gratitude. It all started right back over there when the heart of gratitude broke his sleep. And now God has allowed him to have all these inner workings in helping hurting people. Helping hurting people. I remember when I first got saved, I didn't have enough Bible knowledge to cause a thimble to rattle if you dropped it down in it. But I had a whole lot of thank you in my heart. And that next morning after I got saved, I went to my high school, and for the first time I carried a book. That startled the whole crowd. And the book I carried was my Bible. I tucked it up under my arm, pastor, like a preacher. Had no earthly idea why I was going in there that way, except that I knew I was in such bad shape in my high school, Kennedy High School, Winston-Salem. I was in such bad shape, ran with such a bad crowd, that if I didn't make a statement, I was going to be in trouble. So I tucked that Bible and I walked down the hall. They thought it was a joke. All of them laughed. And then I stood and I tried to tell them what had happened to me a few hours before, about 3 a.m. in the morning. Now, I remember telling the fellas, I said, fellas, I don't know exactly what all's happened. They tell me I got saved, and I'm telling you what, I believe it. And they laughed and laughed. I thought all of them would want what I had, but they didn't. But I was still thankful. It didn't really matter to me. To be honest with you, I had tried to lead that crowd in craziness, so I really didn't care anymore whether they liked it or not. I knew something had happened big in my heart. So I just kept thanking Him. I just kept thanking. And God gave me a little black friend, black teenage friend of mine there, and I got to lead my first convert to Jesus. Didn't know enough about that Bible, but I gave Him what I had. And we'd go down in the shop, down the woodworking shop, we'd get over in the supply room and we'd have our Bible study and we'd bow there in that sawdust and we'd pray for our classmates. I didn't know anything. But I knew God had been good to me. He had been so good to me. Next one that came to my mind was a little girl there in the neighborhood in South Fork community. And her name was Ann. I'm not going to tell you her last name because I'd be scared to death that maybe some of this would go out of here and she'd know I'm getting ready to tell you what I'm going to tell you. I have to be honest. She was brutally ugly. Awful. Awful. Never seen another one like her. She lived in our neighborhood. I was lost. I was so arrogant. I anything for a laugh, anything to lead the crowd, and I was so mean to Aunt. I was cruel to her. Her family had banned me from being anywhere around their property because she had come home crying so many times. And my heart was just so filled with gratitude, didn't know anything, but just happy. Just, Lord, I can't believe You'd save the likes of me. I deserve to be burning in hell, but You let me be saved. And the Lord said, how about going letting Ann know? And I said, really? The next thing I knew, I was down there on Ann's doorstep and knocked on the door. Her daddy came to the door. Her daddy met me at the door, fellas. And her daddy told me, he said, I've told you not to be on this property. He said, I'm glad you came on here. Now I can deal with you. And I began talking really fast. I said, Mister, started to call his last name. I came to try to tell Ann that I'm sorry. I said, I don't know if you understand what I'm getting ready to tell you or not, but I asked Jesus to forgive me and come into my heart. And He saved me. And I wanted to come and tell Ann I'm sorry for how cruel I've been. He called her to the door, but he stood there. I think he thought it was another one of my pranks or whatever. And I got to stand that day and tell Ann, I said, Ann, this has nothing to do with how ugly you are. You're still ugly. No, I did not. I can't believe that came out of my mouth. I said, Ann, I've been the sorriest human being on this earth to you. I've been so cruel. I said things I never should have said. I hurt you.
2: I said, I've asked God to forgive me. Ask Jesus come into my heart. I wanted to come tell you what had happened to me and ask you to forgive me. And she looked at me and she started crying. I think these were good tears that day. And she said, okay. That's all she said. Okay. I said, Ann, do you think you could go to church with me? I'd love to come get you and take you to church. She said, okay. I think that was her entire vocabulary. Okay. Went and picked up Ann, took her to church. Ann got saved. God just kept giving me just small little things, little opportunities. And then God let me go to a little meal hill, First Baptist Church of Conestoga. And for 40 years, God let me stay with a group of people. See something grow. Other things have grown bigger, I understand that. Nothing's ever grown prettier to me, but more wonderful to me. And the truth is, even after Bible college and trying to study all these years and trying to pray as a preacher on and a pastor should, still don't have a lot to offer. Still, the greatest thing that ever happened to me happened way back there as just a teenage boy when Jesus stepped into my world and saved me. He's been better to me than I've ever been deserving of. And now I look back, and simply because of a heart that kept trying to say thank you, thank you, thank you, thank you, thank you, He's now let me have the opportunity to see many individuals and many families be involved in their lives. A heart of gratitude will be rewarded by a God that'll let you do something that's meaningful and eternal. Your life can be useful, but it cannot be useful if it's a heart that's ungrateful.
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1: 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Attorney David Gibbs Jr. has some legal advice you'll want to put into practice. Here he is with today's Legal Alert.
0: As they began planning, someone asked this question: how do we solve the liability we face if one of the neighbors enters the playground and gets hurt when the church is not meeting? That's a great question. Pastor Jared called us at the Christian Law Association, and our attorneys talked about the options of building a fence and posting a no trespassing sign. But the most helpful action he could take was to call the church insurance company and be sure that his insurance is up to date and the insurance company's requirements are all met so they have insurance on the facility. Remember, you can be legally liable for damages if it's unprotected and no one is watching to supervise the playground area if neighbors come on it. Also, unsupervised church children out there after services or before services, you can be liable for what's happened. Check local zoning codes, but most of all, make sure you have your insurance up to date and be sure you meet their requirements.
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And now, our verse of the day. 2 Peter 3, verse 9. The Lord is not slack concerning His promise, as some men count slackness, but is long-suffering to usward, not willing that any should perish, but that all should come to repentance. 2 Peter 3, verse 9.

0: Prescott, Vice President J.D. Vance issued a warning against Israeli officials who criticized President Trump over the deal he reached with Iran. Vance says Israeli Prime Minister Netanyahu, to his credit, has not gone down this path but blamed members of his cabinet. A Long Island architect who lived a secret life as the Gilgo Beach serial killer, sentenced to life in prison without parole, Rex Huerman had previously admitted in court to killing 8 women. A bipartisan bill top lawmakers and athletic leaders have described as the best chance to stabilize college sports has cleared a major hurdle in the Senate. The Senate Commerce Committee voted 19-9. The Protect College Sports Act would regulate athlete payments, limit players to one unrestricted transfer, and stop coaches from changing jobs during the season. This is SRN News.
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2: Welcome to Lighting the Old Paths broadcast, the ministry of Lighthouse Baptist Church in Plains, Georgia, with Pastor James Burke. We're glad you've joined us today and trust that this time in God's Word will be a help and a blessing to you.
3: He establishes his covenant. He gave them manna for food. He gave them clothing. He gave them health in verse number 4. Thy raiment waxed not old upon thee, neither did thy foot swell these 40 years. I went to bed Friday night with my right foot feeling fine. I woke up Saturday morning with my foot feeling like it had a bag of water on the top of it. My foot swole up. I'm of that grand age of things not waking up right. But they had no problems with it. Wednesday, I went in the back of my closet and I said, you know, I've got a brown suit back there. The pants are messed up, but the suit jacket is fine. I think I can still wear it. I'm going to mix the suit jacket with some breeches and I'll have a new outfit. I pulled it out and there was holes all in it. Their clothes never wore out. Sandals never wore out. Their cloaks, their robes, they never wore out. Remember the faithfulness of God. I don't know that I've ever seen one, but my grandparents talked about it on both sides of my family. Making dresses, y'all help me, making dresses out of flour sacks. Did you do that? Were they comfortable? I don't know. Did they get comfortable? I don't know. I don't know if they were or not. But some did that, maybe all of them did that out of necessity. Now if we have a need, we go to the store, Walmart, Dillard's, Dollar Tree, whatever it is, and buy a dress. Listen. For 40 years, they walked in the wilderness with the Middle Eastern sun beating down upon them and their clothes never wearing out. The text that we read, when they got thirsty, God broke open rocks made of flint and gave them water. Folks, that does not happen. That's God. God's been faithful to our country. We've had bountiful harvests. Mr. Neal, I don't know if you remember several weeks ago, you said we need to pray for rain. And we've had rain since then. I don't remember if it was that night or the next night, I went out and borrowed an umbrella. And I said, bless God, if I'm going to pray for rain, I'm going to act like I want rain. And I carried an umbrella in church with me, carried it to the altar and brought it into church. And I don't remember if it was that night or the next night, but God brought a little sprinkle of rain. And then a day or two later, God brought some rain. And it's been raining fairly consistently. We've had abundant harvests. We've had unimagined wealth in this nation. I had to look this up this morning. America has nearly 1,000 billionaires. Brother Terry, I don't even remember how many zeros is on a billion. It's a bunch of them. Nearly 1,000 billionaires lives in this country. And 8 out of the top 10 richest people on the planet live in America. That's how rich this nation is. Remember God's faithfulness. Our country has been protected in battle. I could remember the first war, or the first war that I remember, I guess I should rephrase that, was the Gulf War, when George Bush Sr. was at George H.W. Bush, when he went into the Gulf War. And I remember the fear that I had, but then I remember the pride that I felt. I remember where I was when the attacks in New York happened. And again, I remember the sadness and the fear of what has happened and what will happen. But then as the enemies were overtaken, I remember the justice that I felt in my soul. But I ask you the question as I'm working down to close. As we think about the goodness that and the faithfulness of God towards Israel, and we think about the goodness and the faithfulness of God even towards our country, how good has God been to you? In your mind's eye, and I can do this, and I guess because I just think about it all the time, but in your mind's eye, can you look around at your possessions? Can you look in your house, no matter how small or how big your house is? Can you look around? Maybe you've got a vehicle and you wonder, how did you get your vehicle? What about your home? What about your food in your pantry or the food in your refrigerator? How did it get there? And we're not going to entertain, well, I went to the store and I went into my wallet and I paid with that out of my bank account. That's not what I'm talking about. Where did that come from? Well, I worked for that. Did y'all hear where that started? Where did you come from? See, it all came from God. Let's make this a little bit more personal. Husbands, what about your wives? Has God blessed you with a good wife? Wives, what about your husbands? Has God blessed you with a good husband? Parents, what about your children? Children, what about your parents? And I know we just come off of Mother's Day and we're going to be in Father's Day here in a couple weeks, I suppose. We're talking about family a lot, it seems like, lately. But children, what about your siblings? Those are all blessings of God. What about your church? Kind of led into this earlier, But God placed this church here years ago, and He allowed a generation to labor and to pray in and for this church so we can enjoy it today. They fought battles in this church so we don't have to today. What about your friends? Talking about blessings of God. What about friends? And know this, there's two ways to look at this. God brings people into your lives for reasons and for seasons. Some of those reasons and seasons are lifelong. God puts people in your life and whether it's for just a support or whether it's for joy, whether it's for this, that, or the other, and they are there for until one of you pass on. They're there for life. Sometimes that's just for a short time. Just for really a season. Just for a little while. But here's where it gets very dire. Be careful that we don't try to make a seasonal relationship a lifelong relationship. And then be careful that you don't mess up a lifelong relationship and make it a seasonal relationship. Because if you make a lifelong relationship a seasonal relationship, you'll cut short the blessings of God. If y'all can come with a song of invitation, I'll close with this little thought. As we try to remember some of these things on Memorial Day, and we remember those that have fallen for our country, as we're remembering these blessings about our nation, our family, and our lives, can we also remember the holiness of God and the righteousness of God? As we remember, we got to talking or singing about the faithfulness of God and the love of God and the goodness of God. And we got to talking about, in the song, how blessed God is, all of these different things. And as we think about these things, we begin to rejoice. In Psalm 30, verse number 4, it says, "Sing unto the Lord, O ye saints of His, and give thanks at the remembrance of His holiness." When you begin to think about His holiness and His glory and His goodness and His blessings, there is no way you can leave that moment of remembrance without singing His praises, without rejoicing, without thanksgiving some way. If you leave Molly Grub, after thinking about all the good things of God, if you still leave Molly Grubbing, then it was all about you anyway. It wasn't really about Him. This is a call to remembrance. Today, I hope that you will take a few minutes and remember what God's done for you. Remember where God's brought you from and kept you from. I say that fairly often. But remember what God's done for you. And He's got so much more that He wants to do for you. He's got so much more that He wants to do with you. You just got to be willing to let Him. Take your hands off the wheel. Get out of the driver's seat. Pull the trunk latch. Get out of the car. Open the trunk. Get in the trunk. Pull the trunk lid shut. And tell God He can take the wheel. Don't be a back seat driver. Don't be a side seat driver. Just say, "God, take me wherever You want to take me." And as He's driving, as He's taking control, just be thankful of what He's done for you in your life. Be thankful for what He's done, where He's taken you. Be thankful that you're in His control now. And be thankful for what He is going to do. And I promise you, if you are thankful for those things, then He'll bless you even more.
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1: With SRN News, I'm John Scott. Vice President J.D. Vance has embraced the role of being the chief defender of the agreement he and President Trump signed with Iran over the weekend. The vice president says reports the agreement with Iran will vastly improve their economy are wrong.
2: The idea that selling a few million dollars worth of a few million dollars worth of oil is going to fundamentally transform the Iranian economy, that's just not true. We thought that it would be good in order to lift the blockade and open the Straits of Hormuz to allow the free flow of energy. We felt that it was reasonable that if we're going to allow everybody else to sell their energy during this period of negotiation, we would allow everyone to sell their energy. That's all we're doing. We can slap everything right back on if the Iranians don't make the deal that we expect.
1: The vice president spoke with reporters in the White House briefing room. Motorists rejoice, a bit less pain at the pump.
3: For the first time since March, gas prices have fallen on average to below $4 a gallon. AAA's Thursday national average for a gallon of regular, $3.99. Down a couple of cents from Wednesday, about 50 cents lower than a month ago. The decline comes on the heels of President Trump and his Iranian counterpart signing that memorandum of understanding. Prices still vary from state to state. California's average, $5.64. In South Carolina, it's $3.58. Rich Thomason reporting.
1: A bipartisan bill top lawmakers and athletic leaders have described as the best chance to stabilize college sports has cleared a major hurdle in the Senate. The Senate Commerce Committee voting 19-9 to advance the bill, the Protect College Sports Act, would regulate athlete payments, limit players to one unrestricted transfer, and stop coaches from changing jobs during a season. Support and opposition for the bill crosses party lines. This is SRN News.
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5: Here's your forecast on WZYN 810 AM, the old Ship of Zion. Looks like the rain will hang around for a while. Low pressure overhead, upper 80s on today's high. Showers and thunderstorms looking pretty likely, and it will be a little bit gusty. Overnight, more showers and a few thunderstorms, mid-70s, rain and upper 80s on Friday. I'm meteorologist Steve Hamilton on WZYN 810 AM and online at WZYN.org.

why so many songwriters portrayed the river of death over the river of life. Before Robert Lowry knew it, he was forming a hymn in his mind. It started out as a question, and it ended with an answer. Shall we gather at the river, where bright angel feet have trod, with its crystal tide forever, flowing by the throne of God? Yes, we'll gather at the river, the beautiful, beautiful river. Gather with the saints at the river that flows by the throne

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Hours of operation Monday through Friday, 8 a.m. to 5:30 p.m.

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0: this on Red News. I'm John Scott. President Trump has wrapped up his time with world leaders at the G7 summit in France. Vice President J.D. Vance expected to travel to Switzerland to kick off a new phase of negotiations with Tehran. That's after President Trump signed the Iran agreement on Wednesday. The remnants of Tropical Storm Arthur battered parts of the southeastern United States with heavy rain, sparking flash flood and tornado warnings along the Gulf Coast. The Midwest, meanwhile, recovering from a strong line of storms that tore through parts of Illinois, Indiana, and northern Kentucky on Wednesday, bringing possible tornadoes, damaging homes, and downing trees and power lines in the region. And World Cup action for the U.S. national team meeting Australia Friday at Lumen Field in Seattle. This is SRN News.
1: When most people think of the Old Testament tabernacle, they picture an ancient tent, distant and unfamiliar, something that feels far removed from everyday life. But what if that sacred structure was actually designed by God to point us directly to everything we have in Jesus Christ? In this study, Fully Furnished, Finding All You Need in Christ, Scott invites us to step inside the tabernacle and discover that every detail, from the altar to the mercy seat, was a divine preview of the Savior to come. Let's join Scott now.
2: I love to study the Old Testament alongside the New Testament because they're parallel tracks that both lead us to the Lord Jesus Christ. It opens all of Scripture to you. Now, we've been living in the Old Testament, haven't we? We've been parked for a few days in Exodus chapter 30 looking at this altar of prayer. But permit me to take you today to the book of Hebrews. I've quoted from Hebrews a few times in this study, but let me give you two verses today that I think will help you as we conclude this part of our study on the altar of prayer. Remember, we're seeing Christ in every piece of the furniture. We're fully furnished. We find all that we need in Jesus. And we have talked about the placement of that altar. It was central, the focal point leading to the Holy of Holies. We've discussed the provision of that altar, blood and incense. We've talked about the protection of that altar, the horns of the altar. And in our last study, we talked about the preparation for the altar, how to approach God. But let's conclude today with what is, I think, most important. Not last because it's least, but last for emphasis. Can I talk to you about the person of that altar today? Because our altar of prayer is Jesus. Remember where it was placed? Right at the veil that entered into the holy place. When Jesus died, not only the veil of the temple rent in two, but the veil of his flesh, the Bible says, was torn. Christ was broken for us, and he made a way of prayer for us. You see, the altar of incense just led naturally to the mercy seat, naturally into the holiest of all. And like all the pieces, this altar of prayer points us to a person. Here's the person. It's Jesus, Christ, our great intercessor. Here are our verses. Hebrews chapter 7, verse number 25. Wherefore, he is able also to save them to the uttermost that come unto God by him, seeing he ever liveth to make intercession for them. You've heard of intercessory prayer, praying for others. Let me tell you who the great intercessor is. Jesus Christ is our great intercessor. He lived interceding. Read the gospel records. Look at all the times that he prayed for his disciples. John chapter 17 is the great high priestly prayer of the Lord Jesus. When I get discouraged, I read John 17. I read it to myself. I read it out loud. Sometimes I read it on my knees. It does my heart good. And I come down to that verse where it says, neither pray I for these alone, but for them also which shall believe on me through their word. That's me. Do you realize that before Jesus ever even went to the cross, he was praying for you? He was praying for all who would become his disciples in John chapter number 17. He lived interceding. Then he died interceding. Isaiah 53 says that on that cross, he made intercession for the transgressors. Can you hear him cry from the cross, "Father, forgive them, for they know not what they do"? By the way, the tense of that verb is in the continuing action. It was as if he prayed it not once but over and over. "Father, forgive them. Father, forgive them. Father, forgive them. Father, forgive them." Can you hear Jesus praying for you from the cross? Praise God that Jesus went to that altar for us, and he made intercession for us. He prayed in the Garden of Gethsemane, and he prayed on Golgotha. He prayed blessing over his people before he ascended back into heaven. And here's the good news: he's still doing it. At this moment, Jesus Christ, who lived praying, who died praying, who ascended praying, is still praying for every one of us. He ever liveth, making intercession for us. Think about this. The last time the disciples saw Jesus physically, he had his hands raised, blessing them. You know who did that? The high priest did that. He would raise his hands and pray a blessing over the people. Jesus ascends back up into the clouds with his hands raised in blessing. Friends, I want to tell you, I believe his hands are still raised in blessing. Christ is praying for his people. Now, that's Hebrews 7:25. Come over a couple chapters, and let me give you the second verse, Hebrews chapter 9, verse number 24. Because this connects us, you see, to the Old Testament tabernacle and to the holy place. Hebrews 9:24, "For Christ is not entered into the holy places made with hands, which are the figures of the true, but into heaven itself," here it is, "now to appear in the presence of God for us." Did you know I've got an inside man? That's right. I've got an inside man. You've got an inside man. Christ right now is in the presence of God praying for us. That ought to put some fresh courage in your day, friend. Robert Murray McShane said, "If I could hear Jesus praying for me in the next room, I would not fear 1,000 enemies." Then he stopped and said, "But the distance makes no difference. He is praying for me." Think about this. Christ is praying for your family today. Christ is praying for your children today. Christ is praying for you today. The altar of incense brings us to the intercessory work of the Lord Jesus Christ. I thought of it this way. The brazen altar brings us to the cross, but the altar of incense brings us to the throne. First, you've got to come to the cross and know Christ, but once you've come to the cross, Jesus takes you with a nail-pierced hand and leads you to the throne. Aren't you glad that not only is Christ interceding for us right now, but we can join Jesus at the throne of grace? We can join him in prayer? See, I'm convinced that this intercessory prayer, this altar of incense, is a picture to us of Christ our intercessor, but it is also a great assignment for us, a great privilege for us to join him there at the altar. Every morning, every evening, at all times, perpetually in prayer. I had a teacher and a friend years ago who was fond of saying that when you come to prayer and you say, "Father," you actually are simply joining a prayer meeting that is already in progress. Isn't that beautiful? At this moment around the throne, God the Father, God the Son, and God the Holy Spirit are having a conversation about you and about all that's on your heart and mind and all the will of God. And when we come to prayer, we just get in on that. We don't make it happen. We simply begin to agree with God in prayer. And I believe the highest level of prayer, or perhaps we should say the deepest level of prayer, is intercessory prayer. Because that's the kind of praying that Jesus is doing at this moment. A friend, don't be selfish in your prayers. When you come to the altar of prayer, don't just come for you, come for others. Intercessory prayer is amazing because when we begin to intercede, God works on both ends. He works on us and he works on them. One of God's great missionaries, Henry Martin, said he found the cure for backsliding was intercessory prayer. Because when he began to pray for the spiritual realities in the lives of others, he said God always used that to melt his own heart. Would you join Jesus at the throne of grace with me right now? Father, in the name of the Lord Jesus and by your sweet Holy Spirit, we come to the throne. We come to the altar We give you glory and praise for the opportunity. We pray we shall never get over the privilege that is ours. Make us people of prayer today. Make us intercessors. Thank you, Lord Jesus, for praying for us and with us. And we give you glory. In Christ's name, amen.
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0: And now your news, brought to you by Dove Realty. 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
1: With SRN News, I'm John Scott. President Trump says he has signed a deal to end the war with Iran.
2: President Trump says he has signed an agreement on ending the war in Iran.
3: It's signed.
2: Video posted by White House Deputy Chief of Staff Dan Scavino shows the president, attended by Secretary of State Marco Rubio, signing the Memorandum of Understanding just before a glitzy dinner at Versailles with French President Emmanuel Macron.
4: Yes. Bravo.
2: U.S. officials briefing reporters said the plan includes toll-free passage through the Strait of Hormuz for 60 days, a new minimum standard for diluting Iran's highly enriched uranium, and provisions to ensure the territorial integrity of Lebanon. I'm Jennifer King.
1: As post-agreement discussions will continue, it is now being reported Iran's supreme leader endorses face-to-face negotiations with the U.S. Maritime data company Lloyd's List Intelligence says major shipowners have begun moving vessels now through the Strait of Hormuz. More from reporter Bernie Bennett.
5: For the first time in 110 days, ships owned by major companies are transiting the Strait after effectively being marooned there since February. The Strait is a critical passageway for the world's oil and natural gas. Its closure has created a historic energy crisis. Tankers controlled by major ship owners Grimaldi Group, Costco, Knutsen, and NYK have passed through the Strait. Lloyd's List estimated that 550 merchant ships still need to prepare to exit the Persian Gulf, including 160 tankers, 200 bulk carriers, 60 container ships, and 10 vehicle carriers. Bernie Bennett reporting.
1: The remnants of Tropical Storm Arthur battering parts of the southeastern U.S. with heavy rain, sparking flash flood and tornado warnings along the Gulf Coast. Building damage, downed trees, and power outages are being reported. The Midwest, meanwhile, recovering from a strong line of storms. 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
6: Here's your forecast on WZYN, 810 AM, the old Ship of Zion. Looks like the rain will hang around for a while. Low pressure overhead, upper 80s on today's high. Showers and thunderstorms looking pretty likely, and it will be a little bit gusty. Overnight, more showers and a few thunderstorms, mid-70s, rain and upper 80s on Friday. I'm meteorologist Steve Hamilton on WZYN, 810 AM, and online at WZYN.org.
7: I'm a little conqueror. I'm a little conqueror. I'm a lady conqueror. I'm a lady conqueror. I'm a lady conqueror. 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
10: Men don't even come close of thinking like a woman. We don't have that ability. I'm telling you, it's a whole different ball game. Male and female, they may be similar, but yet very different. Give you an example here. When we get ready to come to church, a woman will go to the dresser. She'll pull out Chanel number 5, not Chanel, I'm sorry about that. Chanel, y'all know what I'm talking about anyway. Chanel, you know the perfume. And she'll put it on her fingertip and dab it right behind her ears. Would she not? You know what a guy would do? He'll reach for the brute, splash it in his hands, and then wipe it up under his arms. That's what a man would do. I mean, totally different, but yet similar. Not only that, women, they will go to the closet, pull out a freshly clean dress or skirt that's been pressed. Us guys, we'll go to dirty clothes. We'll see it in a clothes hamper. We'll pick it up and slap it a few times. If it smell it, if it don't stink, we'll wear it. Women don't do that. Listen, we men, this may be a shocker to you, we don't have the capability of thinking the way women think. Now, let me say this to you, and I hope you understand the way I'm saying it. I don't know why God made women, except

There's a greater difference between us mortals and God Almighty. Big difference. We mortals do not think the way God thinks. Now, let me give you some Bible verses here that will show you what I'm talking about. If you have your Bible, flip over to Isaiah chapter number 55, or look up here on the big screen. Isaiah chapter 55, look at verse number 8 and 9. It says, "For my thoughts are not your thoughts, neither are your ways my ways, saith the Lord. For as the heavens are higher than the earth, so are my ways higher than your ways, and my thoughts than your thoughts." I don't know about you, but I'm glad God's ways is not like my ways. I'm glad God's ways are different. But Proverbs chapter 3 also says in verse 5 and 6, it says, "Trust in the Lord with all thy heart. Lean not unto thy own understanding. In all thy ways acknowledge him, and he shall direct thy path." Since our thoughts are not the same as God's thoughts, that means that many times what we think we should do and what God thinks that we should do is definitely not the same. So we face the difficulties in life, and we have to decide, am I going to trust God's way, or do I think I know more than what God knows? And I'm going my way. Even the Apostle Paul himself, a giant in the faith, had to learn to trust God when trouble came his way. For example, in 2 Corinthians chapter 1, look at verse number 8. It says, "For we would not, brethren, have you ignorant of our trouble which came to us in Asia, that we were pressed out of measure above strength, insomuch that we despaired even of life, but we had the sentence of death in ourselves. That we," notice this, "should not trust in ourselves, but in God which raised the dead." If I'm going to die, fine, I'm going to trust God when I do it. He had to learn that. We all seem to be better when we're worrying, don't we? Do you realize you don't go to school to worry? It just comes natural. Have you ever taken a college course on worrying? Man, if they would give out college credit for worrying, I guarantee you it would be A+ in 99% of the classes. Everybody in college would pass it. Why? Because we're good at worrying. We're professional. But when it comes to trusting, that's a whole different ball game, isn't it? Everyone here would have to admit that there are times that they laid in bed worrying all night long, toss and turn. How to get through this situation? What's going to be doing instead of just trusting the Lord? That reminds me of two shepherds who were leaning on their crooks at the end of a long day. The first shepherd asked the second one, he said, "So how's it going?" The second kind of sighed, shook his head. He said, "Not good. Can't pay my bills. My health isn't good. My kids don't respect me. And my wife is about to leave me." I like what the first shepherd said. He replied, he said, "Well, don't lose any sheep over it." You know, a lot of times we lose a lot of sleep over our problems, do we not? We worry a lot. We all have lost sheep because of the fact that we don't trust God like we ought to. And when we know the Lord Jesus Christ as our personal Savior, I'm telling you, we have that ability in trusting Him. The question is, which one you'd rather do? Trust God or worry? Let me ask you a simple question. Have you ever had a problem facing you that you laid in bed and tossed and turned all night? Preacher, you know I have. All of us have. Well, when that time comes, I challenge you to trust God, to put God in His proper place. Stephen Brown said this. He said, "I once heard the testimony of a woman who said that she knew she was a Christian now. She went on to say because the way her bed looked when she got up in the morning." And the guy said, "That don't make sense." And she went to explain. She said, "Before I got saved, when I got out of bed, my sheets and all was all wrinkled up, where I've tossed and turned, kind of fought in my sleep all night long. She said, now when I get up, my sheets are like silk." She said, "I've learned to trust God." The question is, how many of us have learned to trust the Lord? The reason we don't need to worry is simply

0: because we do have a Heavenly Father, listen to this, that loves us and cares for us, even when we don't even love ourselves, even to the point when we want to give up and throw in the towel. He still loves us. Let's look what it says in 1 Peter chapter 5 and verse 7, one of my favorite Bible verses. It simply says, casting all your cares upon him. Why? Because he cares for you. Listen, there's nobody in the world that can care for you more than the Lord Jesus Christ. He cares for you. Listen, we would not dare hang a sign like that out here on Bemis Road and say, hey, listen, bring all your troubles to us. We can handle all your troubles. If we put that on the big sign out front, we would go crazy in here because we know we can't handle everybody's problems. But here's my point. There's not a problem that our Heavenly Father cannot handle. That's why he simply says, listen, bring them all. Not just some of them, not just a few of them. Bring all your problems to me. Cast all your cares upon me, because I care for you. That's our Savior. That's our Lord. We would be afraid to broadcast, hey, bring your problems to us. No, our Heavenly Father said, I'm able. I can meet it. I can do it. We all need to cast our cares upon him and trust him, because he cares for us. If we try to do it our way, be honest with you, and be blunt, we'll make a mess of it, would we not? Have you not made enough of messes? Are you tired of cleaning up the messes? Then why not try to trust our Lord? We know the best way for us to take every single time is the fact that we need to trust the ways of God. God's ways are better than our way. But then there's something else we need to trust. We need to trust, listen to this, the wisdom of God. 2 Corinthians chapter 1 and verse 9 puts it this way, that we should not trust in ourselves, but in God. Many Christians do not seem to know anything about this. But may I say this? God knows more than you and I. Way more than you and I. Matter of fact, if you want to know the truth about it, it reminds me of a lot of young people today. And a lot of young people got the idea that they're smarter than their mamas and daddies. You got to think through this thing. Mama and daddy have been around about twice, if not three times longer than what they have been on the face of this earth. And now they have reached that point where they say, listen, I got more brains than my mama and daddy. How stupid can you be? And we'll poke fun at the teenagers and the young people, and we'll give them a hard time about that. But may I bring it back home to you and I? Do we not do the same thing to God? Do we not tell God, God, I'm smarter than you are. God, I know what I need to do. My way is better, God. Let me do it. And we get mad with God. We want to do it our way. You see, the wisdom of God is much, much better than our wisdom. Many people think that they know more than God, and they believe that their way is the best way. The wisest man on earth was Solomon. You listen to what Solomon said over in Proverbs chapter 3. I read it to you a while ago, but let me give it to you again. Here's what Solomon, the smartest guy, he would run rings around all of us in here together. If we put all of our brains together, we still wouldn't come close to Solomon in all his wisdom. But here's what he said. Proverbs chapter 3 and verse 5, he said, trust in the Lord with all thine heart. Lean not unto thy own understanding. And in all thy ways acknowledge him, and he shall direct thy path. Solomon was considered to be one of the wisest men on the earth. It seems to know exactly what he should do when he was faced with difficulties. And the psalmist says in Psalm 56 and verse 3, he said, when I am afraid, he said, I'll trust the Lord. Do you trust him? Most of us will have to admit that when we face a crisis, we worry and we don't trust. We're more concerned about worrying than trusting. And yet, sometimes we get to worrying and we try to reason to ourselves instead of looking at the wisdom of God Almighty. It is in those times that we must trust in the wisdom of God. There's nothing, by the way, he does not know. He's omniscient. He knows everything before you even know it. You know, here's the amazing thing. We have a God that knows exactly what the weather's going to be like next week. Now, you can get on your telephone, and I have one, and you can get on the weather app, and they will tell you what the weather's going to be like within a week. Sometimes they're right, sometimes they're not. But you realize our Heavenly Father can tell you exactly what the weather's going to be like 10 years from now, 5 years now, and He will get it right every single time. Question is, are you going to trust in His wisdom? Are you going to trust in your wisdom? The thing is, if we're going to trust, we got to trust God's ways. We got to trust God's wisdom. But the third thing I want to leave you, we got to trust the Word of God. I may change, you may change, but God's Word is always going to be the same. Bernie May of Wycliffe Bible Translators, he wrote this. He says, as an airplane pilot, from the first time I sat in the beginner's seat beside my instructor, he said, I was taught to trust my instrument. Your instincts, he said, will fool you. He said, my instructor rightly told me, he said, you've got to learn, even though you may feel that you're flying south, if your compass says you're flying east, trust your compass. He goes on to say this. He says, often when a plane is surrounded with swirling mist and the wind is buffeting real strongly against your plane, you may feel like you're in a dive and you're tempted to pull back. And if you pull back on the controls and you're not looking at your instrument and you're not trusting your instrument, you can pull back and go so high until your motor will stall out.
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about my friend, on whom I depend. He's the best friend I ever knew. With all my heart, I want to serve him. With all my heart, I want to please him, do what he wants me to do. But even at my best, when I'm put to the test,

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1: 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We'll begin our program, as we usually do, with a song from one of our services. Mount Sinai Baptist Church Trio comes around to sing for us the song, Under His Wings. Hope it'll be a blessing to you as they sing this wonderful song for us on today's broadcast.

0: Amen. Thank you, Trio, for that wonderful message and song. And now for today's message, take your Bible and turn with us again to 1 Peter chapter number 5. We're looking at verse number 10. But the God of all grace, who hath called us unto his eternal glory by Christ Jesus, after that ye have suffered a while, make you perfect, establish, strengthen, settle you. The message we're listening to is entitled Hope for Suffering Saints. Suffering is a key word in the book of 1 Peter, occurring about 15 times in these five chapters. And Schofield said the distinctive note of 1 Peter is preparation for victory over suffering. I believe that's a true and fair statement, because in this text we can see that there is hope for those suffering saints. And as we have expounded this text, we've done so in this way. First of all, we took the first word, but. That brings the setting to our attention. He's talking about those saints who were fellow saints suffering afflictions in verse 9. But the God, that points to the sovereign here. The God of all grace, that points to the sufficiency here. Who hath called us, that points to the summons here. Unto his eternal glory, that brings us to view the splendor here. And we'll pick up with that as we continue the message. Join the services by way of recording live at Mount Sinai Baptist Church.
1: I look back here in chapter 4, verse 12. Beloved, think it not strange concerning the fiery trial, which is to try you as though some strange thing happened to you. But rejoice inasmuch as ye are partakers of Christ's glory, that when his glory shall be revealed, ye may be glad also with exceeding joy. We become partakers of his glory because we become partakers of his sufferings. When we suffer as the people of God, brother and sister, we enter in and share in his sufferings. And as you think about the sufferings here, that's a common lot for all. The psalmist said, many are the afflictions of the righteous, but I just quoted the first part of that verse. The last part says, but the Lord hath delivered them out of them all. Glad for that, aren't you? So we have to walk through sorrow. We have to walk through heartache. The most mature saint or the youngest of saints, the most spiritual and even the carnal. They all go through valleys and troubles and trials, but you know what? It ain't just us. That's the common lot of humanity. Man's days are few and full of trouble as the sparks fly upward, Job said. And he wasn't talking about just saved man. He just talking about man. I mean, it's trouble. We have heartaches as the people of God. We lived in a world that has the curse upon it. We live in bodies that have the curse upon it. We have the depravity of our flesh that has the curse upon it. And brother and sister, we as the children of light have to walk in darkness sometime in this world because of these things. But listen, it's the common lot of the people of God. We have to suffer.
2: Right.
1: But don't despair. They're suffering here, but look at the season here. I like this. He says, but the God of all grace, who hath called us unto his eternal glory by Christ Jesus, after ye have suffered, notice those next two words, a while.
2: Right.
1: In other words, it's the end to it. I mean, it's not going to last forever. He just said a while. Just a while. That's a period of time. That's a measurement of time. It's not an infinity. It's not eternity. But it just says a while. Just a while. And then he says after a while. After you've suffered a while. So the season suggests that suffering is limited in duration. You're not going to suffer forever. Hey, it's the people of God. What suffering you're going to go through down here, brother and sister, is not me compared with the glory that awaits us there. Romans 8:18, Paul said, for I reckon that the sufferings of this present time are not worthy to be compared with the joy which shall be revealed in us, or with the glory that shall be revealed in us. Brother and sister, so we have to endure heartaches. hardships and sufferings, but they're only for a season. Only for a season. I think about that great verse in 2 Corinthians 4:17. Well, I like this verse. Now, Paul, when he says this, there's almost some irony in his statement. Because 2 Corinthians is where Paul enumerated all the things that he'd went through. Been shipwrecked 3 times, been beat 3 times. He'd in afflictions and imprisonments and strifes and perils and in the country of his own countrymen, perils in the seas, trouble, heartache. Anyway, he goes through all the list of those things that he suffered as God's servant. But here in 2 Corinthians 4, Paul says this in verse 17. He says, "For our light affliction," which is, do you hear what he said? "For our light affliction, which is but for a moment, worketh for us a far more exceeding and eternal weight of glory." I mean, all of that he went through. None of us have went through all of that. And, you know, some of you have been through deep waters in these last decade. I have in these last 2 years. But, hey, in comparison to what awaits, it's light afflictions. And so, 3 things about that verse, 2 Corinthians 4:17. These afflictions are little. They're light. Light affliction. They don't have much weight to that. Boy, you see the contrast between light and heavy, because glory is that heavy weight, amen, of God's presence, that heavy weight of glory. But light afflictions, they're light. They're little. Afflictions seem big to us. And they are to us. And they are sometimes almost more than we can humanly stand. But brother and sister, in comparison to what awaits us in glory, they are light afflictions. And then they are limited, which are for a moment. Now, there again, for a moment, he's not talking about 60 seconds. He spent a day and a night in the deep, in his own words, his own testimony. And knew what it was to be in afflictions. He'd been beaten, left for dead, knew what it was. That lasted more than 6 years. But he said, hey, it's just for a moment. I mean, you put all this lifetime of suffering together in comparison to eternity, it's just a moment. And they're limited, our light afflictions, limited afflictions, but then they are laboring afflictions. I like this, worketh for us. They're working for you. The sufferings you go through is working something for you. The heartache you go through is working something for you. I mean, what you endure, brother and sister, is working something for you in glory. Now, am I misquoting that verse? No. "For our light affliction, which is but for a moment, worketh for us." Worketh for us. It's busy. It's producing. It's laboring. It's doing something for us. What's it doing? It's working for us a far more exceeding and eternal weight of glory. Light afflictions are working weights of glory. Light afflictions producing weights of glory. And not just weight of glory, but a far more exceeding. He keeps adding adjectives and superlatives. Far more exceeding weight of glory produced by what? Light afflictions, which are but for a moment. The season here, a while. All right, number 9, the strategy here. And after that ye have suffered a while, make you perfect. The strategy. The strategy here is to make you perfect. This Greek word for perfect here is different than some of the other terms for perfect in the scriptures. A lot of times the word perfect means mature or full grown, but this particular word, perfect here, katerazo, means to render fit.

Well, that's about all the time we have for the broadcast today. Please join us again at the same time tomorrow for another Sounds from Sinai radio broadcast. Now, if you'd like a copy of today's message in its entirety, then simply write us here at Mount Sinai Baptist Church, 830 Country Club Road, Pickens, South Carolina, zip 29671. And please, when you write, include the date of this program and the call letters of this radio station. That address again, Mount Sinai Baptist Church, 830 Country Club Road, Pickens, South Carolina, zip 29671. And now, until we meet again on tomorrow's broadcast, this is Pastor Rudy Smith saying, may the Lord bless you, is our prayer.

0: SRN News. I'm Keith Peters in Washington. President Trump has signed a deal to end the war with Iran.
1: President Trump says he has signed an agreement on ending the war in Iran. Video posted by White House Deputy Chief of Staff Dan Scavino shows the president, attended by Secretary of State Marco Rubio, signing the Memorandum of Understanding just before a glitzy dinner at Versailles with French President Emmanuel Macron.
2: Yes. Bravo.
1: U.S. officials briefing reporters said the plan includes toll-free passage through the Strait of Hormuz for 60 days, a new minimum standard for diluting Iran's highly enriched uranium, and provisions to ensure the territorial integrity of Lebanon. I'm Jennifer King.
0: Iran will also invite International Atomic Energy Agency officials to inspect their nuclear sites, according to the deal. Defense Secretary Pete Hegseth has lashed out at NATO allies and announced a review of U.S. forces in Europe.
3: Defense Secretary Pete Hegseth has criticized NATO allies for not taking more responsibility for their own security. The Pentagon chief announced a six-month Pentagon review of American forces in Europe to ensure NATO moves towards Europe leading its own defense. Speaking in Brussels on Thursday, Hegseth called it shameful that European allies

0: The S&P 500 advanced by 80. This is SRN News. A new poll asks Americans about human life. Correspondent Michael Harrington reports.
1: It comes from the Cultural Research Center at Arizona Christian University, and it finds that 57% of the general population believes that humans are created in God's image and likeness, are morally fallen, and need redemption. But only 27% of respondents think that human life is sacred, while an equal amount say that human life has no intrinsic value. Just 44% of people who identify as born-again Christians believe life is sacred. Michael Harrington reporting.
0: A federal judge has dismissed a lawsuit alleging that the Equal Employment Opportunity Commission is unlawfully refusing to enforce workplace protections for transgender workers. Chief Maryland District Judge George Russell says the court lacks jurisdiction and a plaintiff, a Maryland LGBT advocacy group, lacks standing to pursue it. This is SRN News. Here's the Wall Street Business Report.
2: Stocks closed higher on Wall Street, taking back most of their losses from a day earlier. They were driven by anticipation that the Federal Reserve will likely raise interest rates this year in an effort to fight inflation. The S&P 500 rose 1.1%. The Dow added 0.1%. The NASDAQ composite jumped 1.9%. Crude oil prices wavered after the United States and Iran signed an agreement to end their war and reopen the Strait of Hormuz to oil tanker traffic. It is now open. Treasury yields eased in the bond market. The Dow gaining 72 points today to finish at 51,564. The NASDAQ was up 496 to 26,517. The S&P 500 added 80 to 7,500. For the Wall Street Business Report, I'm John Scott.
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1: With SRN News, I'm Keith Peters in Washington. The U.S. has lifted its blockade of Iran, and oil tankers began freely moving through the Strait of Hormuz after months of being unable to use the critical channel. It happened Thursday as the tentative agreement to end the war took effect. Meanwhile, Vice President J.D. Vance announced that he may postpone a trip to Switzerland that had been planned for Friday and included a ceremonial signing of the deal. Ukraine has hit a major Moscow oil refinery for the second time in a week, disrupting hundreds of flights at the capital's airports. Russian officials said Thursday that this is one of Ukraine's biggest drone attacks since Russia's invasion over 4 years ago. On Wall Street, the Dow by 72 points. The NASDAQ rose 496. The S&P advanced 80. More details at SRNNews.com.

Hello, friends, and thank you for joining us on the Shepherd's Pulpit. We are grateful to God that you are listening today. We pray as you listen to this daily Bible broadcast that God will strengthen you with His power in the inner man. So let's join the teaching and preaching from the Shepherd's Pulpit. And now, Pastor Justin.

0: Welcome again to the Shepherd's Pulpit. We're going to go live into the sanctuary of the Bemis Road Baptist Church on a Sunday morning where I'm privileged to preach on the great matchup, David versus Goliath. I hope you'll enjoy the Bible preaching from the Bemis Road Baptist Church. And now, Shepherd's Pulpit, is there not a cause? You can't be a spectator and cross your arms and watch everybody else fight. You've got to get in the fight. Fact of the matter is, too many church members are thermometers and not enough thermostats. Thermometers tell the temperature. It's 68 in here. You're a thermometer. A thermostat says it's 68. I'm going to change it to 75. Most people, I don't get it. And preaching was too long. He needs to teach more than he preaches, or he needs to preach more than he teaches. And we have this activity, and we have that going on. We don't need to do it that way. We need to do it this way. Come on, help me preach. Thermometer or thermostat? Most of the people that are thermostats aren't thermometers. Maybe you should just try to change the temperature yourself. Maybe you should sing a little bit louder. Maybe you should put your heart into it a little bit more. Maybe instead of getting here at the last minute, maybe you get here early. That helped the church out. Maybe you volunteer to get things done around here. Maybe that would help instead of saying, I wish. Hey, by the way, if you think I'm doing something wrong, don't hurt my feelings. I know that I don't have everything right. Say amen. If you want to find fault in any pastor, go to any church and you'll find fault in any pastor. You want to find fault in any church? Go ahead. Find any of them. You'll find fault in every one of them. There's no perfect church. I mean, some of these social media churches, that's what I call them. Everybody's watching them on social media. Everybody, man, that's a great church. They even say that about us, too. They do. Man, you got a great church. And I think God's given us a good church. But I even, in my mind, think, you don't even know who we are. You haven't even sat down with any of our members. You just watched me on a reel for like 90 seconds and push like. I think it's going to be social media church. Man, it's a great pastor, great church. I'm sure it is just as much as we, but they're humans. If you've sat down in any of those, you'd find something wrong with that pastor and find something wrong with that church. Everybody okay? Yeah. If you go anywhere looking for it, you'll find it. So let's not try to be a bunch of thermometers and tell the temperature. Let's be a bunch of thermostats in 2026 and change the temperature. Yeah. Amen, preacher. That's what I'm preaching on, changing the temperature. David did. David got in the gap. He got in the valley. And he said, I'm going to fight. If nobody else is going to do anything about it, I'll do something about it. And that's what you got to be. Committed availability. Be present. Be there, get in the gap. God's people over here, Philistines over here. David said, I'm getting in the gap. I'm going to be present. Don't go anywhere on me. Be present. Be there. Just come. Show up. You know, David was there. What if he wasn't there? Huh. Whole place, whole camp gone. People are looking for something to change, but they won't even show up. People want more relationships. They want more friends. But they don't even show up. People want lives to pour into. They don't show up. They don't get in the gap. Want God to do something. Some people never showed up to the prayer room. Want a better choir. Show up to choir. Want a better church? Be faithful to church. The greatest ability is availability. Just show up. The greatest, you can do nothing greater for this church than just show up. It's required in servants that a man be found faithful. Faithful. The best ability is availability, and David just showed up. I'm glad to say to you, I'm not glad to say to you, but I'm saying you the truth. Most people are looking for a reason not to show up, not to get in the gap. Whoever knew that guy, sit up straight and hang with me here. I'm starting to lose some of y'all. I'm not mad at you or anything. I just realize where I'm at right now. Sit up straight and just try to push reset. Thanks for listening to me, Matt Liz. You're doing a good job. I'll give you a ribbon after service. Thank you. Who's ever been to that workplace before, and there was always that one guy looking to get out of work? Say amen. I mean, I'm sick. You were sick 2 days ago and 2 days ago before that. Who knows that person at school? They're always trying to get out of school. There's some people in church that way. They're looking for every reason not to get in the gap. But they love Jesus and they want the work of God to thrive. But there's not committed availability. David was in the gap. I'm thinking of somebody right now that is in our church. They're a blessing. Because they're not only present, but when they're here, they're present. And I told them the other day, I said, God's using you because when you're here, you're present. What I mean that, they're encouraging people, being a blessing to people. Don't you like people like that? Yeah, be present. Sorry, that was a little pastoral there. But when you get present and you get committed, you're going to find there's going to be a reluctant expression. You know what happened? David said he's going to go, and everybody started mocking him. Saul, his brother. So what I'm saying in quickness right now is when you sign up to get in that valley and fight Goliath and serve the Lord, you know what's going to happen? People are not going to sign you up and say, you're the Christian of the year. You're not going to get a blue ribbon. And actually, I'm really not going to give you one. You know, you're not going to get a prize for living for God. There's always going to be that reluctant expression from other people. Oh, he's but a youth. Leave him alone. Give him a little while. It'll burn out after a while. Hey. Some of you are looking for everybody to praise you because you serve God. I'm not going to do it. I'm going to see if you serve God with no congratulations. Now, I appreciate my kids serving God, but I don't want them to get all the fanfare for serving God. I set them down sometimes and tell them, but Brother Barry, I want them to serve God for God alone. Somebody don't get the praise and don't get the pats, they're out of town. I got nothing for that crowd. You think the pastor can thank everybody? And I ought to say thank you, Brother William. Don't get me wrong. I ought to say thank you. I ought to be appreciative for everything that everybody does. But Brother Dalton, it's physically impossible for me to thank every person that picks up a piece of paper or does anything around here. It's physically impossible for one man to do. After a while, we're doing it for Jesus' sake. Say amen. If you're going for all the pats on the backs and the praises, you're doing it for the wrong reason. Man, his eyes are about to bust out of his head. I'm serious, man. Well, they're not liking me for what I do, and nobody. Welcome to the David camp. His brothers weren't there. The king Saul himself didn't go with them. You think if anybody's supposed to give some support, they'd give this support to a little old ruddy shepherd boy. But nobody showed up with him. He was all alone. We got to get to the place where we're so consumed with glorifying God. If nobody else goes with us, we'll go alone. That's committed availability. I'll come up here and I'll do everything in the church, and I don't want you to do everything. I won't let you do everything. But if you would, if you had to do it, you would do everything. But I won't let you do everything, because everybody ought to be getting a part in it. Say amen. See there? But if you had to, you would, even if nobody gave you a pat on the back, because he's worthy. And you'll get in that valley all by yourself. Is he worthy or not?
1: May God give us the grace to stand in the gap. There's a cause in these last days, and it is the glory of Christ and the souls of men. May you ask the Lord as you're there, Lord, help me to do my part, to stand in the gap and fight the good fight of faith.
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0: with SRN News. I'm Keith Peters in Washington. President Trump has signed a deal to end the war with Iran.
1: President Trump says he has signed an agreement on ending the war in Iran. Video posted by White House Deputy Chief of Staff Dan Scavino shows the president, attended by Secretary of State Marco Rubio, signing the Memorandum of Understanding just before a glitzy dinner at Versailles with French President Emmanuel Macron.
2: Yes. Bravo.
1: U.S. officials briefing reporters said the plan includes toll-free passage through the Strait of Hormuz for 60 days, a new minimum standard for diluting Iran's highly enriched uranium, and provisions to ensure the territorial integrity of Lebanon. I'm Jennifer King.
0: Iran will also invite International Atomic Energy Agency officials to inspect their nuclear sites, according to the deal. Defense Secretary Pete Hegseth has lashed out at NATO allies and announced a review of U.S. forces in Europe.
3: Defense Secretary Pete Hegseth has criticized NATO allies for not taking more responsibility for their own security. The Pentagon chief announced a six-month Pentagon review of American forces in Europe to ensure NATO moves towards Europe leading its own defense. Speaking in Brussels on Thursday, Hegseth called it shameful that European allies denied U.S. forces access to bases for attacks on Iran. He emphasized the need for a new upgraded NATO, which he called NATO 3.0.
4: NATO 3.0 is post-Cold War recognition that it needs to go back to a real hardline military alliance.
3: I'm Karen Shamas.
0: On Wall Street, the Dow by 72 points, the Nasdaq rose 496. The S&P 500 advanced by 80. This is SRN News. A new poll asks Americans about human life. Correspondent Michael Harrington reports.
5: It comes from the Cultural Research Center at Arizona Christian University, and it finds that 57% of the general population believes that humans are created in God's image and likeness, are morally fallen, and need redemption. But only 27% of respondents think that human life is sacred, while an equal amount say that human life has no intrinsic value. Just 44% of people who identify as born-again Christians believe life is sacred. Michael Harrington reporting.
0: A federal judge has dismissed a lawsuit alleging that the Equal Employment Opportunity Commission is unlawfully refusing to enforce workplace protections for transgender workers. Chief Maryland District Judge George Russell says the court lacks jurisdiction and a plaintiff, a Maryland LGBT advocacy group, lacks standing to pursue it. This is SRN News. Here's the Wall Street Business Report.
6: Stocks closed higher on Wall Street, taking back most of their losses from a day earlier. They were driven by anticipation that the Federal Reserve will likely raise interest rates this year in an effort to fight inflation. The S&P 500 rose 1.1%. The Dow added 0.1%. The Nasdaq Composite jumped 1.9%. Crude oil prices wavered after the United States and Iran signed an agreement to end their war and reopen the Strait of Hormuz to oil tanker traffic. It is now open. Treasury yields eased in the bond market. The Dow gaining 72 points today to finish at 51,564. The Nasdaq was up 496 to 26,517. The S&P 500 added 80 to 7,500. For the Wall Street Business Report, I'm John Scott.
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7: Hey, here's your forecast on WZYN, 8:10 a.m., the old ship of Zion. Cloudy skies, chance of showers and thunderstorms through the overnight will drop down to right around 75 degrees. Good chance of showers and storms as we head through Friday, upper 80s. Showers and a chance of storms on Saturday, a high near 90, and then a 50-50 chance of showers and storms Sunday. I'm Sally Russell on WZYN, 8:10 a.m. and online at WZYN.org.

0: Stay tuned for Treasured Heritage, a preaching program spotlighting those servants who have gone on to glory. Isaiah 54:17 says, "This is the heritage of the servants of the Lord." And now, Treasured Heritage.
1: Oh, I have been blessed by being here and hearing the preaching of Dr. Hiles. I've been preaching with Dr. Hiles off and on, I think since back in the 50s. But I was just thinking last night and this morning, I don't know when I've ever heard him preach any better. And he just seems to get better all the time. And I needed to hear some good preaching. I tell you, I love preaching. I just love it with all my heart. I love to hear it, and I love to do it, and I love all kinds of preaching, good preaching and bad preaching. I ought to love bad preaching because I've been listening to that for 48 years, just every time I get up. But I love preaching, and I've enjoyed being here and hearing the preaching of Dr. Hiles, and I love Brother Wally Beebe so very much. I marvel it could be in one head all the knowledge he has about buses and reaching people and all these things, and I just think it's wonderful. Now, I know it sounds like I'm just trying to be nice, but I'm not. I'm just naturally nice. I don't have to try to be nice. I'm just saying what's in my heart, and I really have enjoyed being here in a wonderful way. I must leave in a little while and catch a plane down to Atlanta, and then to Detroit, and I'll get in Detroit at right at 2 o'clock. Have about an hour's drive to get home, and get in bed about 4 o'clock in the morning. I'm trying to do things like this while I'm young. When I get old, I know I won't be able to do this. So I'm trying to do it now. But I enjoy every minute of it. I appreciated what Dr. Hiles said this morning. I've never enjoyed myself in the Lord anymore in all my life. I said that not too long ago, and somebody looked at me like, "Well, can a man 6 to 8 years old still enjoy life?" You better believe it, honey. I'll tell you, I'm having the time of my life. I love the Bible more. It's sweeter to me than it's ever been before. And I thank God for the Bible. I just thank God for it and love it with all my heart. I get written up sometimes because I don't look at the Bible just like some other folks do. But I even thank God for getting written up. If I didn't get a little critical publicity, wouldn't have any at all. So I thank God for that. I just believe the Bible with all my heart. I believe it's an impeccable, perfect book. And it's God's holy word. And I love preaching it more than ever before in all my life. God bless you, dear folks. I know you are going to go back home with a great deal in your heart and in your life that's going to help you. Help you to be a better soul winner and do a better work for the Lord. And I think I'm taking a little bit of it back home with me also. It's been a blessing to be here. I want to read to you tonight from the 8th chapter of the book of Acts. And I'm going to read one of the great soul-winning episodes in the Bible. The 8th chapter of the book of Acts. About the first half of the chapter has to do with a great revival. Then in verse 26, there begins the record of one of the great soul-winning episodes in all the whole Bible. In one of my books, I have a sermon entitled "A Soul-Winning Deacon." And I want to just bring you a part of that message tonight. Let's begin reading with verse 26. "And the angel of the Lord spake unto Philip, saying, Arise and go toward the south unto the way that goeth down from Jerusalem unto Gaza, which is desert. And he arose and went, and behold, a man of Ethiopia, a eunuch of great authority under Candace, queen of the Ethiopians, who had charge of all her treasure, and had come to Jerusalem for to worship, was returning and sitting in his chariot, and read Isaiah the prophet. Then the Spirit said unto Philip, go near and join thyself to this chariot. And Philip ran thither to him and heard him read the prophet Isaiah and said, understandest thou what thou readest? And he said, how can I, except some man should guide me? And he desired Philip that he should come up and sit with him. The place of the scripture which he read was this, he was led as a sheep to the slaughter, and as a lamb dumb before his shearer, so he opened he not his mouth. In his humiliation, his judgment was taken away. And who shall declare his generation? For his life is taken from the earth. And as the eunuch answered Philip and said, I pray thee, of whom speaketh the prophet this? Of himself or some other man? Then Philip opened his mouth and began at the same scripture, and preached unto him Jesus. And as they went on their way, they came under a certain water. And the eunuch said, see, here is water. What doth hinder me to be baptized? And Philip said, if thou believest with all thine heart, thou mayest. And he answered and said, I believe that Jesus Christ is the Son of God. Here's another instance in the Bible of instant baptism. Not infant baptism, but instant baptism. There is no such thing as an interval taught in the Bible between being saved and being baptized. Here's another instance of instant baptism. Of what doth hinder me to be baptized? And Philip said, if thou believest with all thine heart, thou mayest. And he answered and said, I believe that Jesus Christ is the Son of God. Then he commanded the chariot to stand still. And they went down both into the water, both Philip and the eunuch, and he baptized him. And when they were come up out of the water, the Spirit of the Lord caught away Philip, and the eunuch saw him no more, and he went on his way rejoicing. Now there are three tremendous chapters in sequence here in the book of Acts that give him the record of a tremendous conversion. Chapters 8 and chapters 9 and 10 all give the detailed record of a tremendous conversion. As you know, of course, Noah had three sons, Shem, Ham, and Japheth. You see in these three chapters, a descendant of each of those three sons coming to know the Lord. In the 8th chapter of the book of Acts, where the Ethiopian eunuch gets saved, you have a descendant of Ham coming to know the Lord. In chapter 9, you have the wonderful record of a young, brilliant Jewish rabbi who hated Christ and Christians, coming to know the Lord, being born again. And there you have a descendant of Shem being saved. In the 10th chapter of the book of Acts, you have the record of the gospel going to the Gentiles, to the house of Cornelius, if you please. And there is a record of a descendant of Japheth coming to know the Lord. Three tremendous chapters here that deal with three tremendous conversions here in the book of Acts. Now I believe with all my heart that in the heart and life of every earnest and every sincere Christian, in the heart and life of every sincere Christian, I believe there's someone that you need yet to win to the Lord. I think I'm among some of the greatest soul winners that you'll find anywhere in the country. I mean, if I were to go tonight personally to Dr. Bobby Robertson, say to him, Pastor, is there someone you have on your heart that you've not yet been able to win to the Lord? I think without a shadow of a doubt, That preacher could say to me, yes, preacher, there's someone I know, and I can give you his name immediately, or hers, and someone that I want to see saved, and I want to win to the Lord. I believe tonight, if I were to go to Dr. Beebe and say to him, Brother Beebe, is there someone you have not yet been able to reach for Jesus and get saved? I think without a moment's hesitation, I think he would say to me, yes, I can give you the name of a person for whom I am praying and for whom I want the Lord to work in his life. There's someone on my heart and in my life I want to see saved. I think if I were to ask Dr. Jack Hiles tonight, and I don't know of anyone in all of my lifetime who's been responsible for any more people being saved than he has. But if I were to ask him tonight, is there someone you yet need to win, you yet have on your heart, you yet want to see come to the Lord Jesus Christ, I think this great man, this great preacher would say yes, and could name at least one that I've not yet been able to win, someone I want to see saved and brought to Christ. I think if this conference does not cause you and I to leave here with a holy, burning determination to win some one individual that is in our hearts and on our minds tonight, I think if that doesn't happen, we will fail to see and to let God do what he wants to do. I'm preaching to people tonight without a shadow of a doubt. There are folks in this audience have an unsaved mother, unsaved father. I'm preaching to some precious people tonight, maybe whose life's mate has not yet come to know the Lord, a husband or wife. I'm speaking to people tonight, and I do every time I preach in Emmanuel Baptist Church, that who have a son or a daughter who yet needs to be saved. I'm saying to you tonight that the main thing we need to get in our hearts tonight is that God wants to use us to win somebody to Christ. You know, here's a deacon. Here's a deacon that was spirit-filled. You know, when the deacons were elected or appointed in the book of Acts, that was one of the requirements. The apostle said to the church, you pick out among you seven men full of the Holy Ghost and of wisdom and of honest report. That's a good testimony. Whom we may appoint over this business. One of them went to preaching and gave his life for it, Stephen. This man went down to Samaria, Philip, and began to preach. And a great revival took place. And people were saved right and left. And a great revival took place in the city of Samaria. And here in the midst of this revival, God spoke to him. I want you to take note of this. An angel of God came. An angel couldn't do the soul winning, but an angel of God was sent and said to Philip, I want you to go down the desert way. Go down into Gaza. Here's a man sensitive to the voice of God, sensitive to the leadership of the Holy Spirit of God, sensitive to the power of God in his life. Go down toward Gaza. This wonderful story. Here comes the secretary, the treasurer of the nation of Ethiopia, riding in his chariot. He'd been to Jerusalem. He'd been where Pentecost took place. He has in his hands a part of the Bible. He's reading the book of Isaiah. He's reading the John 3:16 of the Old Testament. He was led as a lamb before a slaughter, as sheep before a shearers is dumb, so he opened not his mouth. And yet he's not saved. And he doesn't know the Lord. And here God used a man to win him and lead him to Christ. And that's the first thing tonight. I'd like for us to get in our hearts. God uses men and women to win people to Christ. Now, this teaching that's abroad and in some of our schools and some of our churches, that God doesn't use human agency, is a devil's trick. You can call it Calvinism. I don't care what you call it. It's a devil's trick to keep people from winning people to the Lord and getting people saved. God does use human agency. I like to think of the beautiful scene, beautiful picture when Jesus came to the pool of Bethesda. That pentagonal-shaped porch around that pool filled with people, some lame, some blind, all of them needing to get into the healing waters. And the Bible says angel troubled the waters once a year. The first one in was wonderfully healed. One day Jesus walked upon that porch, and he looked down at the man and said to him, wilt thou be made whole? This man looked at Jesus and said, sir, I have no man when the waters are troubled to put me into the pool. And I'm of the opinion tonight there's a million men and women going to hell in America, that all they need is some man to help them to the healing waters. Oh yes, God uses human agency. Why, when Philip came to this Ethiopian eunuch, he said to him, understandest thou what thou readest? Listen to what he said. He said, how can I, except some man should guide me? There is no more foolish statement that a person could ever make than to make the statement, God doesn't need human agency in soul winning. I want to say to you, God's method of getting people saved is to find a saint of God with a tender heart and a weeping eye and his soul full of the Word of God and willing to go and tell somebody about Christ. Well, we, at our church location, we since have obtained the property, but there used to be a little motel. I'm always pleased to go into a motel room, and I've done it hundreds and hundreds of times, and see a Gideon Bible. But here's a man that had a Bible. He had a Bible in his hands, and he was not saved. And I remember one time, big old truck driver had stopped at that little motel. He'd gone into a room. His life was full of trouble and sin. He came walking down to the church building and searching for an open door until he could find a way to get in. And he came to me late one evening, and with a Gideon Bible in his hands. That big old truck driver said, are you the preacher? I said, yes, I am. He said, I'm staying in a room up here. He said, I've been looking at this Bible. He said, I'm a sinner. I need to be saved. He said, this Bible's a riddle and a mystery to me. He said to me, preacher, can you take this Bible and show me how to be saved? Oh, yes, and I'll give you three guesses what happened in about the next 5 or 8 minutes. I'm saying to you tonight, when God got ready to write a Bible, and I want to say to you, this Bible is God's pure, holy, inerrant Word. Yeah. And when God got ready to write a Bible, he chose 38 or 40 men and said, write what I tell you to write. God used men to write the Bible. And we have a perfect Bible tonight. When God was going to send his Son out of heaven's glory down to this world to die for the sins of all of us, he spoke to a little Jewish maiden and said, I'm going to borrow your body. And for 9 months, she carried in her body that little infant child conceived of the Holy Ghost. It is conceded by every Bible believer that the greatest mystery and greatest miracle is the incarnation of our Lord, God manifest in the flesh. But when God did it, He borrowed the body of a little Jewish woman in order to get it done. And I believe tonight that God, in His work of getting people saved, needs men and women like you and I. I get so tired of these folks, and I know what they mean, but they don't say it to suit me, I guess is what I'm saying. I know what they mean. They say, well, I don't want to do anything, you know, in the energy of the flesh. I think some of them don't even know what the Bible teaches about the flesh. Bible says, great is the mystery of godliness. God was manifested in the flesh. That's Jesus taking upon Him a human body. That's deity being incarnated in a fleshly body. You find anything wrong with that? I don't. I know the Bible says, make no provision for the flesh. The flesh profited nothing. The Bible says, mortify it, crucify it, put it to death. But I read where the great apostle Paul, in his latter years, said, I'm in a strait betwixt two, having a desire to depart and to be with the Lord. But he said, it is more needful for you that I remain in the flesh. I don't find anything wrong with that. He's saying, you need me in the body. You need me here. You need me in the flesh. And I want to tell you, nothing will kill a church, nor kill a school, nor kill a preacher, or ruin the zeal of a Christian any quicker than for somebody to say, God doesn't use human agency. God used a man to win another man to Jesus Christ. I'm impressed with this great soul winning episode because it sets forth to me in such a significant way the importance of one soul. You know, Philip was engaged in a mighty revival. You might have called it a citywide meeting. And I can't help but say, now pray for me, I'm not perfect yet like you. I think of things like this. But I can't help but think what might have happened if God had said to some citywide evangelist, now close this down and head down through the wilderness. No towns, no cities, no villages, no wells, no motels. Just get going down through the hot sand. Some of them have been arguing with God yet. But God has something in mind. God said to Philip, go down across the desert. And down across the desert, he won one soul to Jesus Christ. The Bible doesn't tell us this, but history tells us that perhaps this one man went on down in Ethiopia, and the Coptic churches, which at one time were churches that believed the Bible, sprung up as a result of the testimony of one man. Oh, let me tell you, you and I, in our finite minds and bodies, cannot imagine the mighty miracle and the great work that takes place when God saves one soul. I heard Dr. Lewis Ensminger years ago tell about a revival meeting in which in 1 week he was so discouraged. In 1 week, one little 6-year-old girl walked down the aisle, gave him her hand, and the Lord her heart, and became a Christian. Years went by. Why, he'd preach sometimes and tell of holding a meeting with such meager results. One little 6-year-old girl came to know the Lord. Years and years went by. One day a fine-looking young woman came to Dr. Ensminger and said, you won't know me, but I remember you. Well, I was a 6-year-old girl. You held a meeting in our church. They tell me I was the only one saved. She said, I want you to know, I went to Bible college. I've been on the mission field one term and home on furlough and going back again. And I've seen people saved on the mission field. You never know what God might do through the conversion of one person. I almost hesitate to mention a man's name because I literally could write a book about it. And that's no exaggeration. I literally could write a book about Arthur McVeigh. Many years ago, my phone rang. When that phone rang, I was in the process of putting my suitcases in my car to go to New York State and Pennsylvania for a week of meetings. And the phone rang, and my wife said, "It's for you." I took the phone, a trembling voice of a man, and said, "Are you Tom Malone?" "Yes, I am." He said, "I need help." He said, "My sister's dying." He said, "I've called my church, a large, old, traditional, downtown Pontiac church." He said, "I've called it 12 times. And no, as people have come, no one has ever come." He said, "My sister's dying. Will you come?" I said, "Give me your address, 254 State Street." I went out and put the trunk of the car down, trunk lid down, got in the car, went to 254 State Street. I never will forget it. Up two flights of stairs, knocked on the door, and there appeared before me a pudgy little man. Now listen, no exaggeration. I've been on Skid Row, I've viewed derelicts of all kinds. I've never seen a more untidy human being. I later learned he'd wear his clothes and sleep in them until they get so filthy he'd cut the cuffs off and wear them some more, and slept on a couch every night in his clothes for months. He was the poorest looking human being, bar none, I've ever laid my eyes on in all of my ministry. And I've been in houses where there were dirt floors. I've seen people in jail. I've seen them in the gutter. I've seen all sorts of fallen humanity. But I never saw a poor-looking prospect in all my life. I said, "Are you Arthur McVeigh?" He said, "Yes, I am." He led me literally through a pathway in that six-room flat, up to a little hospital bed where there lay a sister, a school teacher, just skin and bone, soon to die. I took a little white hand in mine, and I began to tell her about the Lord. And in a few moments, she said, "More than anything, I want to be saved." 2 weeks later, she was buried. Same man called me. It just came in town 2 weeks later. He called me and said, "I wanted you to preach my sister's funeral, but you were out of town. Could I see you again?" Back to 254 State Street, up two flights of stairs, knocked on the door, same little apartment, six-room flat. I've never seen a dirtier place in all my life. Now listen, I'm not exaggerating. Literally, there were pathways through the rooms. There was every newspaper, milk carton, every tin can that come in the grocery store. There were tools off of a farm. There was all kinds of debris. There was one room filled with old clothing. He'd wear it so long, he could not stand it any longer, and he'd put it in that room. It's like a compost pile. I've never seen anything like it in my life. He said to me, "My sister died and went to heaven." And he said, "I want to get what my sister got." And I had the privilege to lead Arthur McVeigh to the Lord. He said, "Now, before you go," he said, I want to do something for you." I said, "You can't do anything for me." He said, "I want to do something for the Lord." So he said, "Now come with me." So we went through one of these paths through the rooms. He took one foot and he began to turn over newspapers and magazines. And there was a bundle of money. And he reached down and he said, "I want you to take this back to your church." That man, I later found, was a well-to-do man. He owned 120-some-odd acre subdivision. He had thousands of dollars, and nobody knew where it was but himself. I don't think the FBI could have found it in that apartment. We were building an auditorium, and he said, I'm going to give you $20,000. And this is back when $20,000 be like $100 now. One day he said to me, I want you to go over there, this a large piece of acreage, half a mile from your church, and you ought to buy that. And I said, I would if I had the money to buy it. He said, come with me. Had an A-model car, and it was full of junk, too. You could hardly sit down. I sat down in the seat beside him, and my knees were up under me like this. There were log chains and everything. Down in the seat beside him, and my knees were up under me like this. There were log chains and everything you can imagine. It filled right up to the seat. And he took me back to 254 State Street. He kicked over some more piles and newspapers and magazines and said, now you take this money, go buy that 32 and a half acres, which now is 55 acres, where the Midwestern Baptist College is coming near the close of its 30th year. And where to God be the glory, there have gone a few hundred young men who are I don't have time now. I'm in the preaching business. I'm going away to hold some meetings. But everywhere I look in the auditorium of Emmanuel Baptist Church, I can see him, Arthur McBain, in every bit of mortar. I can see him in every brick, in every block. And as long as I live, I'll never forget the wonderful privilege of winning Arthur McBain to the Lord. It was a time, it seemed like, when through the conversion of one man, God put his eternal arms under the work of the Lord in Pontiac and put it up on a higher plateau than it had ever been before. I'm saying to you tonight, one soul is important to God. What shall a man profit if he gain the whole world and lose his own soul? I preached for, I think, about 25 years with a lost father. I don't like to talk about my family life, my past life of my family. I have as wonderful a mother as God ever let breathe the breath of life. Love Dr. Hiles talk about his wonderful mother. Oh, my sweet mother. She'll be 90 in a few days. Lives alone in the two-story house, takes care of it by herself. She's been like a mighty rock in my life. I thank God for my mother. My father was a vagabond. He was a gambler and a drunkard. My father never laid eyes on me until I was a 6 weeks old baby. My father broke my mother's heart. And he broke mine, and he broke my brother's heart, and my father broke our family. And when the Lord saved me in 1935, I began to want to see my family and my loved ones all saved. And thank God, there came a day when I could say every one of them are saved, except my father. My father lived in Houston, Texas. I did all the normal things Christians do. I wrote him letters and sent him tracts. I called him on the phone. When I'd be preaching in Houston, Texas, I'd go get him and bring him to the church and have him listen to me preach. But my father was lost. And I saw many a father, thank God, walk down the aisle and give me their hand and trust Jesus. And yet I preached for 25 years with a father on his way to hell and a drunkard and everything a man ought not to be. I remember the night. You know, I wish it could happen to somebody tonight. I remember the night when God changed things. It was in Akron, Ohio. I was preaching in a revival meeting, and when the invitation was given, people began to come. There came a man with a gray hair and knelt right under my right hand. There were two people playing the instruments, like in this church and most churches. And during the invitation, when that man came, that woman jumped up off of the piano bench and literally came running and weeping and, yes, shouting, and reached down, got down beside him and put her arms around him. She looked up at me and said, Daddy's come to be saved. That was her husband. When that happened, three couples got up out of the audience. Three couples, and all six of them came and knelt around that man. Every one of them had their hands on him. Every one of them were weeping. Every one of them were praising God. That were his daughters and husbands, our sons and wives. And seven people said, thank God, Dad has come tonight to be saved. And I saw a man gloriously saved. And I saw people leave that church that night literally shouting the praises of God. And I went back to a little motel room with a broken heart. And there that night, I said to God, I'd rather die than to see my daddy go to hell. I want my father saved. And I told God for one time in my life, and I meant it, I don't care what the price is, I'm willing to pay it. If you save my father's soul, I'll do anything. If you pardon this personal reference, because I don't claim to be a good Christian, nor a great soul winner. But that night was a night spent without sleep. The next day, I said to the Lord, I don't want a bite of food, not a drop of water, until you give me the assurance my father's going to be saved. I closed the meeting that night and went back to my home and immediately left the next day for Houston, Texas. When my father knew I was coming, and about the time I ought to get there, and he was out in his backyard, I walked up to my father and I said, Dad, I came because I want to see you saved more than anything in the world. If someone had hit him between his eyes with a pole axe, it wouldn't have stunned him anymore. It seemed he dropped his head upon his chest. He trembled like a leaf in the wind. He began to weep and he said, that's what I need and that's what I want. And in his backyard, in a moment, I heard my father say, go out, be merciful to me, a sinner. And my father was saved. My father lifted up his head in a moment, the tears running everywhere. And there was a neighbor over in the backyard, and he called to him and said, Jim, I've just trusted Jesus. This is my preacher boy, and I've just trusted Christ as my personal Savior. I buried him last July. My brother and I stood with a grave, little emaciated body, weighed less than 90 pounds when he died. I watched that casket go down in the ground. And I said, Lord, thank you for that night when you got a hold of my heart. You tore me all to pieces. And you caused me to spend the night on my knees in a time of fasting. I want to thank you for it. And I stood and watched that little box holding that little emaciated frame lowered down into the ground. And I want to tell you there's not enough money in the United States of America to buy the wonderful peace of God in my heart. When I knew that he was absent from the body, present with the Lord. Now listen to me. The thing I want tonight, and I think the thing God wants, is for somebody to get it on their heart. There's a person I must win. I cannot fail. I must win them. I must be willing to pay the price, no matter what it is. Oh, if God would do that tonight, what a wonderful thing it would be. You know, I'm talking to myself. I'm working on two men. I've been working on for weeks. It took me a long time just to even get one of them to keep from using God's name in the presence. Every day of my life, I think I'm responsible to try to win Kelly to the Lord. Every day of my life, I think Cloris Heath needs to be saved, and I'm the man that knows him and has access to him, and I want to win him. Oh, listen, who is it God is talking to you about tonight? Who is it you have on your heart tonight God wants you to win? May the Spirit of God burden us tonight for whatever we need to do to get somebody saved.

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Next, we've got a Southern Gospel Bluegrass favorite by Last Hour Bluegrass, He Guides My Way. Valdosta, Lake Park, Hey Hira, WZYN.

0: with SRN News. I'm Keith Peters in Washington. President Trump has signed a deal to end the war with Iran.
1: President Trump says he has signed an agreement on ending the war in Iran.
2: Signed it.
1: Video posted by White House Deputy Chief of Staff Dan Scavino shows the president, attended by Secretary of State Marco Rubio, signing the Memorandum of Understanding just before a glitzy dinner at Versailles with French President Emmanuel Macron.
2: Yes. Bravo.
1: U.S. officials briefing reporters said the plan includes toll-free passage through the Strait of Hormuz for 60 days, a new minimum standard for diluting Iran's highly enriched uranium, and provisions to ensure the territorial integrity of Lebanon. I'm Jennifer King.
0: Iran will also invite International Atomic Energy Agency officials to inspect their nuclear sites, according to the deal. Defense Secretary Pete Hegseth has lashed out at NATO allies and announced a review of U.S. forces in Europe.
3: Defense Secretary Pete Hegseth has criticized NATO allies for not taking more responsibility for their own security. The Pentagon chief announced a six-month Pentagon review of American forces in Europe to ensure NATO moves towards Europe leading its own defense. Speaking in Brussels on Thursday, Hegseth called it shameful that European allies denied U.S. forces access to bases for attacks on Iran. He emphasized the need for a new upgraded NATO, which he called NATO 3.0.
4: NATO 3.0 is post-Cold War recognition that it needs to go back to a real hardline military alliance.
3: I'm Karen Shamas.
0: On Wall Street, the Dow up by 72 points, the NASDAQ rose 496. The S&P 500 advanced by 80. This is SRN News. A new poll asks Americans about human life. Correspondent Michael Harrington reports.
5: It comes from the Cultural Research Center at Arizona Christian University, and it finds that 57% of the general population believes that humans are created in God's image and likeness, are morally fallen, and need redemption. But only 27% of respondents think that human life is sacred, while an equal amount say that human life has no intrinsic value. Just 44% of people who identify as born-again Christians believe life is sacred. Michael Harrington reporting.
0: A federal judge has dismissed a lawsuit alleging that the Equal Employment Opportunity Commission is unlawfully refusing to enforce workplace protections for transgender workers. Chief Maryland District Judge George Russell says the court lacks jurisdiction and a plaintiff, a Maryland LGBT advocacy group, lacks standing to pursue it. This is SRN News. Here's the Wall Street Business Report.
6: Stocks closed higher on Wall Street, taking back most of their losses from a day earlier. They were driven by anticipation that the Federal Reserve will likely raise interest rates this year in an effort to fight inflation. The S&P 500 rose 1.1%. The Dow added 0.1%. The NASDAQ composite jumped 1.9%. Crude oil prices wavered after the United States and Iran signed an agreement to end their war and reopen the Strait of Hormuz to oil tanker traffic. It is now open. Treasury yields eased in the bond market. The Dow gaining 72 points today to finish at 51,564. The NASDAQ was up 496 to 26,517. The S&P 500 added 80 to 7,500. For the Wall Street Business Report, I'm John Scott.
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7: Here is your forecast on WZYN, 8:10 a.m., the old ship of Zion. Cloudy skies, chance of showers and thunderstorms through the overnight will drop down to right around 75 degrees. Good chance of showers and storms as we head through Friday, upper 80s. Showers and a chance of storms on Saturday, a high near 90, and then a 50-50 chance of showers and storms Sunday. I'm Sally Russell on WZYN, 8:10 a.m. and online at WZYN.org.